Mile. As I drove with a smile, and I said, when you are dating, you only see each other, and the rest of us can go to hell. But when you are married, you're married to the whole wide world. The rich, the poor, the sick and the well, the straights and the gays, and the people that say we don't use those terms these days. The salt in the soil. Drove on in silence for a spell. How my words had gone over, well, I couldn't tell. Potent advice or preachy as hell. But when I see people about to marry, I become something of a plenipotentiary. I just think it's good, as you probably can tell. When two atoms from the Big Bang get back together with the old gang, I drop them at a fancy dancy boutique hotel. And I drive off alone, but I'm not alone.

I got a busted heart, lost my touch. 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I was a hard luck kid, but never done no wrong, except shot them blackbirds off a telephone wire. I walked through fields and dreamt of flowers.

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Hot August nights, drifting in and out of sight. 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

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This is your host, The Swinger, and on tonight's program, we're going to play a few, we're going to break our normal format a little bit, and just feature some various Brit girl sounds from throughout the 1960s. And let's start things off with one of the better known female vocalists of the early 1960s, Helen Shapiro. Here she is covering a song that you probably know from Leslie Gore, but Helen Shapiro actually recorded it first, and I'll tell you that story on our next mic break. Here's Helen Shapiro with It's My Party.

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All right, we're back here on the special training edition of Bangers and Mush with your host, The Swinger. We just heard from Julie Grant singing the great Carole King and Jerry Goffin composition, Up on the Roof. That was a big hit for the Drifters over here. And you may have noticed they used some double tracking on her vocals there. That was a popular technique to make the vocals appear fuller. A technique also used on Leslie Gore's early hits. And speaking of Leslie Gore, the three songs before that are all songs associated with Leslie Gore. We finished, well, just before Julie Grant, we heard Dusty Springfield doing You Don't Own Me from her first LP, Stay a While / I Only Want to Be with You. Before that, an obscure group called the Mertels doing Just Let Me Cry, which was a song Leslie Gore recorded on her first album. The Mertels didn't have a lot of success themselves, but they later became backup singers for acts such as Joe Cocker, Mott the Hoople, T-Rex, Donna Summer, and others. And they were part of the studio group in the late 60s called the Brotherhood of Man that had a hit with the song United We Stand. And we're actually listening to a lounge version of that in the background, courtesy of Ronnie Aldrich and his two pianos. Before the Mertels, we heard from Helen Shapiro doing It's My Party, the big breakout hit for Leslie Gore. And as I said, Helen Shapiro actually recorded that before Leslie Gore, but in one of several mistakes from her management team, particularly her A&R man at Columbia, her version was not released until after Leslie Gore's had broken big, and of course her version did nothing. The same management team also refused to let her record a song that John Lennon and Paul McCartney had actually written for her, because they had been opening for her. She was a bigger star than they were when they were starting out. And so they wrote her a song called Misery, which of course they later recorded themselves. But her A&R guy, Nori Paramore, would not let her record it, and so that song wound up being recorded by Kenny Lynch, the first Beatles cover ever. So thank you, Nori Paramore, for messing up Helen Shapiro's career there. All right, we're going to go back to some more music. Up next, we've got an artist who actually was here in Austin at South by Southwest only 3 years ago. This is obviously a little earlier, from 1968. Here's Dana Gillespie.

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1: Well, I got my first tattoo on the very same day I first heard Mama try it. 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
1: Whoever will listen.
0: Añade a la lista.
1: And on top of all that.
0: De las desaparecidas.
1: I've lost my luggage.
0: Mis maletas de angustia.
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1: Shoe polish.

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Two parades meet on the street. One went to walls and wars, one went to love and peace. I took the road less travelled, and I'm still here to speak. Two parades pass by my street, one a military culture with instruments of doom and defeat, the other exultant with this happiness of which I speak. I took the smiling path and feel blessed by who we are and what we feel and see. Two marchers strode up my Austin streets, one in uniform, silent and obedient, the other a raggle-taggle band of colour-filled gypsies, rainbow-curved and deliciously sweet. I took the curving path and avoided all the IEDs. Two paths present themselves for our attention. One is death, which I almost forgot to mention. The other is life, beaming like this community radio station. Community, of course, volunteer, small, precious and autonomous. You are that path. I am grateful to walk with you. In peace and harmony and civilian culture too.

0: North Korea best not make any more threats to the United States. They will be met with fire and fury like the world has never seen. He has been very threatening beyond a normal statement. And as I said, they will be met with fire, fury, and frankly, power.
1: Fire, fury, power. Fire, fury, power.

like to nuke Afghanistan. 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

road. When I was broke down dead in the water running state 10, load of frozen fish fillets that were learning how to swim again. Well, I figured I was clean out of luck, stuck without a prayer, when a sudden gust of wind blew out my highway flare. So I jumped down out of my truck just to take a look around. Danged if my truck wasn't jacked up off of the ground. Well, I was shaking like a leaf and about to climb out of my skin, when a sudden gust of when a voice out of nowhere said, "Let me get you going again." He said, "Son, it's a one-way run.

of a ghostly light, and in 5 minutes flat he had me up and running right. I put a Dale Watson tape in my deck just to settle my nerves, and when I cranked it on up, here's what I heard. He said, son, it's a one-way run, and I'm here to tell you that it ain't all gravel and gloom. You got the stops in the road just to lighten your load. 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Chrome in my flaps, cause I like it like that. Coffee on my cup, why won't you fill it on up? Or give me gravy on my fries under buttermilk sky. 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And I'm here to help you on your run from the wood to the tomb. Let me help you on from

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0: sweet. 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You're a work of art. And
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3: Good morning, Pearl.
2: So happy you're back.
3: I'm happy to be back with you. And it was so good to visit with Boots a little bit on the messaging. And he'll be returning before long.
2: Yeah, looking forward
3: to it.
2: Me? Oh, my gosh, right?
3: Yeah.
2: Usually I say, Boots, I'm glad you're back. But today I'm saying, I'm glad you're back, Mr. Hurtenberger. And
3: happy to be back.
2: How's it going over on Thursday? Sounding good?
3: Oh, yesterday we had fun. It was cats and dogs. I did cat songs for an hour, and Lewis did dog songs. It was a whole lot of fun.
2: Wow. Yeah. I remember doing a bunch of dog songs one year when it was like the Lunar New Year, Year of the Dog or something.
3: Well, it was the Dog Days of Summer, so yeah, I guess that's what we're doing.
2: All right, I'm Miss Pearl. Y'all, we're right here at Pearl's General Store this morning, and Tim Hurtenberger's here, and we're going to hang out and play some music for you right here at Pearl's General Store like we always do. Come by, stop by. We have coffee. We have the best customer service.
3: And it's not too hot out on the front porch.
2: Yeah,
3: right,
2: it's not
3: now.
2: Too bad right now. We're about ready with that lemonade though. You know, ice cold fresh.
3: Yeah,
2: fresh, y'all. It's gonna heat up. It's gonna heat up.
3: Nice and toasty today.
2: Nice and toasty. Like
3: cold
2: it has
3: front
2: been.
3: Coming this weekend. Going to be all the way down to 98 as a high temp. That's what I heard first.
2: Fabulous. I can't wait.
3: I heard the weatherman yesterday say there's a cold front coming. Yeah. High of 98.
2: Yeah. My kiddo's going back to Ohio to go back to college. And I looked at the weather just a couple days ago. It was like 86. Oh, man. It looks so nice.
3: Yeah.
2: But a lot of the country was under a big heat dome, though.
3: Yeah, we're,
2: my sister was up in Nebraska, and it was like heat index is like 115 up there.
3: We've actually been fairly fortunate. You know, some years we've already had 30 days over 100, and it's only been a few. So
2: yeah,
3: but we're cooking now.
2: With some real heat. All right, y'all. You know, sometimes I have an accidental theme. Like, I had all this heart stuff last week. Didn't even do it on purpose. But this one shaped up to be a solid theme for this first hour and a little bit of hour two as well. I never like to tell you what it is because it's so easy to figure out in very little time. So we're going to play a bunch of songs. We got Bobby Flores, Red Steagall, E.T., George Jones, you know, a lot of good stuff. Gene Shepherd. So keep it here. We're going to kick it off Maida Moretti, got your ears on? We're going to kick it off with some Ray Price. 512-472-5667. Check in if and you want to.

0: I'm a victim of your sweet talk and good lies. Oh my gosh. Heather Miles. That is a title track, in fact, of Sweet Talk and Good Lies, out in 2002 on the Rounder record label. Before that, we heard from Jason Roberts.
1: Doing a Cindy
0: Your old
1: Walker.
0: Pal, right?
1: Doing a Cindy Walker
0: that's
1: classic.
0: Right, that's right.
1: Yeah.
0: Well, he's talking.
1: He's the leader of the Bob Wills Texas Playboys these days. Mm-hmm, yeah. Mm-hmm.
0: I saw him.
1: I wish he'd come
0: Seen
1: around.
0: Him a couple times. I saw him at the Longhorn Ballroom in a Big D when it first reopened.
1: Well, see, that's why I wish he would come around these parts with mm-hmm, that group because mm-hmm. he's up there in Fort Worth. Mm-hmm. They're hogging him up there.
0: Mm-hmm, mm-hmm. They got Dick Dickerson to play with them, remember?
1: Yeah.
0: One weekend at the Western Swing Festival.
1: Well, they've got the best yeah. of Austin traveling
0: yeah.
1: with them.
0: Oh, yeah.
1: Dave
0: yeah.
1: Biller on
0: yep.
1: guitar.
0: That's right. yep. Mm-mm. Jason Roberts, I hear you talking. That comes from That's My Home. Listen that out to the Mighty Mark Monday. He's got his station ears on out there in the desert of New Mexico.
1: Wow.
0: Northern New Mexico, I'll add. And before that, we heard from Bobby Flores. Listen that out to Boots. He likes that song. Talk Back, Trembling Lips. That comes from Neon Nights, the great Bobby Flores. Before that, did you catch a delivery by Justin Trevino
1: oh my
0: on that
1: gosh.
0: One? Oh, I mean, from start to finish, every note.
1: Yeah.
0: Oh, my gosh. Oh, Justin, let me talk to you.
1: Now, did you say he's going to be playing somewhere in the Austin area before long?
0: I know he's somewhere that I can't remember, but I definitely know that he's playing the last Sunday of August out at the Devil's Backbone Tavern again, because he plays, if any month it has 5 Sundays, he'll play the last one. So it's not every month, obviously, but it's just some of them. But he is going to be there the end of August, which August is starting tomorrow.
1: Sure
0: so
1: is.
0: It's not that far off.
1: Justin, give us a call and elucidate.
0: Yeah, yeah. So that was Let Me Talk to You. That comes from a salute to Ray Price and the Cherokee Cowboys. Great, great album right there. Great delivery. Beautiful
1: Send that
0: vocals.
1: Out to Maida Marie Mm-mm. Meredith.
0: So good. And then before that, we heard from George Jones singing Talk to Me, Lonesome Heart. That comes from Hits by George in 1967 and got started out with Ray Price himself and the Cherokee Cowboys, speaking of them, doing a song called Talk to Your Conscience. That's a little Columbia single that was released in 1954.
1: Wow.
0: Mm-mm-mm. Good stuff right there, y'all. You're here at Pearl's General Store, Co-op Radio, 91.7 on the FM dial and streaming worldwide at coop.org. We swing open the doors and we swing the mics over. Can you hear them squeaking? Let me play a message for you guys, and thanks for being here. And then we're going to, oops, look at that. It's just moving and shaking over here on the Inco. I'm not sure it wants to.
1: We gotta wake it up.
0: No, it's saying we're on the sign on, which we're not. So I don't really. I'm really sure what's going on right now. oh, here we go.
1: All right.
0: It straightened itself out. There you go. It straightened itself out. Usually that's what happens. All right, 512-472-5667 number right down here. Y'all let us know what your plans are for the weekend. They're probably inside, I hope. And we'll come back right on the other side of this with some Joe Stampley. I haven't heard from him in quite a while. Have you guessed the theme yet?
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0: I don't play Jerry Reed all that much, but sometimes you
1: He's a
0: gotta.
1: red hot picker.
0: He is a red hot picker. You're not kidding. He really
1: That
0: is.
1: was the name of one of his albums, The Red Hot Picker.
0: But he is.
1: No doubt about it.
0: No doubt about it.
1: Chet Atkins' buddy. They were
0: Man.
1: close.
0: Talk about the good times. Okay, let's do Those good times, some of them are old, some of them are new, some they get better and worse, don't they? Talk about the good times. That comes from George Sunshine. A big old 1970s song right
1: Ah.
0: there. Before that, oh my gosh. I was trying to think of somebody that I know that could like duet that song and I could listen to it live because it's so good. Won't you come home and talk to a stranger? Of course, nobody could do it like Ernest Tubb and Loretta Lynn. I mean, that goes without saying. But you could take a poke at it, right? I mean, like it's so cute. I love it. It's the only place you hadn't been in days.
1: Yeah, they were having a lot of fun with
0: I
1: that tune.
0: know. I
1: I
0: know.
1: enjoyed
0: Oh my gosh. She come through that front door and she had get home in her eyes.
1: that.
0: That comes from If We Put Our Heads Together out in 1969. Before that, we heard from Ronnie Sessions. He was originally from Oklahoma, but he wrote a lot of songs, and I think he charted maybe 16 songs back in the day. He was a real cutie, If that back door could talk, what would it say? You've been slipping in and out a lot, that's what. That was on the Pike Record label, a little single that came out in 1961. He just died last year, actually, 2025. Before that, we heard from Red Steagall singing it. He's up to 87 years old
1: Wow,
0: now.
1: sounded good.
0: Sounding good. Well, that was actually from 1976, that one. Rosie, do you want to talk it over? And that comes from Texas Red. I like the ending where he's just slowly kind of saying, don't you want to talk it over? And it just is like, I get the impression she says, no,
1: Not
0: thank you.
1: really.
0: I could be wrong. Yeah, I could be wrong. And then we got started in that set with Joe Stampley singing Whiskey Talkin'. And I liked your observation that it had a tinge of that Gary Stewart sound in
1: Sure
0: it,
1: did. I just wonder which one led the way on
0: Yeah,
1: that
0: yeah.
1: style.
0: Because that was mid-70s also,
1: Yeah.
0: and that's when he was definitely active, during that period. For sure. Because
1: Yeah.
0: he was in and then he was out and then he was back in,
1: I
0: kind of like Jerry
1: remember.
0: Lee.
1: Yeah, he was playing. Gary was playing at Gilly's back in Pasadena back in those days.
0: Back in those
1: Oh,
0: days,
1: yes.
0: man.
1: My old stomping grounds.
0: Yep. Man, really? Oh God, let's boy, get the stories going there. I can't wait. Maybe not for on the air. All right, y'all listen to this. You're right here at Pearl's General Store, Co-op Radio, 91.7 on the FM dial and streaming worldwide at co-op.org. 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So keep it here. Have you guessed the theme? Have you guessed the theme? We're gonna come right back with some Gene Shepherd, so keep it here.
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I had a shot, got plumb insane. 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I wouldn't

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2: 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And this is Pearl's General Store this Friday morning. And I'm Miss Pearl, and Tim Hurtenberger's here, and we're so glad you're tuned in. So glad you're tuned in. It was a whiskey talking.
3: Ooh, was having way too much fun.
2: I'm telling you what, if you were working or doing something that was distracting you from hearing the lyrics of that song, I encourage you.
3: You go back.
2: To hear it again, because it'll crack you up all day. It's so funny. Had a little splash. Called you a piece of trash. Just the whole thing.
3: I think he had more in his splash.
2: Moonshine and I don't know. My mouth was working overtime. I took everybody's name in vain. Man, the killer. Before that, the Derailers singing a song called No One to Talk To But the Blues, which comes from Reverb Deluxe, which I've said it before if you haven't heard me. 1997 album, Reverb Deluxe. I wore it out. I mean, it is such a great album. I used to keep it in my car, my truck. And anytime I'd have a bad day or anything be going wrong, you get stuck in traffic, you just stick in that Reverb Deluxe. And let me tell you, turn your attitude around.
3: Yep.
2: Without a doubt. Derailers. All right. Before that, we heard from Jake Hooker, but he had a bunch of help. He had Jody Nix was on there and Leon Rausch and maybe somebody else. Anyway, that was pretty great. Talking about you.
3: That whole Fort Worth crowd.
2: I don't care what you do. I'm going to go see him. You heard me talking about it last week. Because I was supposed to see him last week on Friday 24th, but they had to postpone it.
3: Well,
2: to Labor Day, but I'm going to go.
3: That's going to be some good two-stepping.
2: I know. Mm-hmm. They don't have a very big dance floor down at the Sundown, but I'll be on it, without a doubt. That comes from Lost Along the Way. And before that, we heard from the Countryside of Harmonic Sam. You know, Sweden's finest country band. Covering Jake Penrod, singing a song that he wrote called If This Table Could Talk, and that comes from Back to the Blue Side, which I think they just had a fourth pressing on that, so if you don't have it, FYI. And then we got started out with Gene Shepherd singing,
3: I love that 60s
2: so
3: country
2: great.
3: Sound.
2: It was so great. That originally came out in 1961, little single on the flip side of The Biggest Cry. But then they included it on that Big Bear Family record of hers called The Melody Ranch Girl. So, yeah, Gene Shepherd. I've got to talk to Mary and tell her that he's mine.
3: Yeah.
2: I got to tell her she can't take my man. Her and Loretta collaborated on that one, right? Not really, but yeah.
3: Hey, speaking of good two-stepping, we had a friend call and tell us about Justin's upcoming show. That's tomorrow, Saturday.
2: Oh, that was Ron Dancer?
3: It sure was.
2: Extraordinaire.
3: Yeah.
2: Yeah.
3: Mm-hmm. And he's going to be at Twin Sisters Dance Hall tomorrow, 8 p.m.
2: Justin Trevino will be at Twin Sisters Dance Hall tomorrow, 8 p.m. Mm-hmm. All right. Thank you.
3: Appreciate that, Ron.
2: That'll be some boot scooting on the floor out there at the dance hall for, without a doubt.
3: Some good two-stepping.
2: Without a doubt.
3: That's great singing from Justin, as always.
2: Oh, my gosh. Yes. Always. So here's what we're going to do. I'll tell you what we're going to do. Let's just play some more music. I'm maybe going to play a message, but I changed my mind. I got one more set with my theme that's rolled into hour two. Just about six songs. If you haven't guessed the theme, now's your chance to wrap it up.
3: Right. Now it's time to figure it out.
2: Yeah, you're right here at Pearl's General Store, 512-472-5667. This is some Kelly Willis.

0: No. Wait a minute. Don't be acting like you doubt it. No, you know,
1: I know you don't know nothing about it. I'm trying to do you a favor. I'm trying to tell you the truth.

0: Who wants to follow that?
1: Woo! Somebody does.
0: Hold your horses, Jake. Hold your horses. Hold your horses. All right, that there. Yeah. He was out of the gate just a little early. That was Linda Gail Lewis and Van Morrison.
1: Wow.
0: Yeah. If you can't tell by the piano playing.
1: Woo-wee. Mm-hmm. Now, does she kick the stool away like Jerry Lee would?
0: Yeah, and she puts her boot up on the keyboard, man. I've seen her do it. It's incredible. Wow. She's like 87. She got her. No, that's not true. She's about 70.
1: Yeah.
0: She got that red boot up on the keyboard playing it. The last time I saw her, she did it. And wasn't that long ago. Let's talk about us. Van Morrison, Linda Gail Lewis, they made a whole record together called You Win Again. It was in 2000, so 26 years ago. And she's going to be, she used to play like every week at Sam's, but now she just plays once a month. So she will be back at Sam's Town Point on the 11th of August.
1: Let's see, Tuesday Howard week. will play early, the Bob Wills night. That's a Tuesday.
0: Yeah, yeah.
1: So Bob will play early. Howard Kalish plays early, and then Linda Gail.
0: Yeah, they call it the Super Swing Review, I think.
1: He was the killer. She could be the killette.
0: Sister Killer. That's what her shirt says.
1: Sister Killer. Sister Killer. All right.
0: And then before that, we heard from the Shiny Ribs.
1: Oh, wow.
0: Doing a song called Texas Talking.
1: Texas Talking.
0: Texas Talking. Okay, that comes from Gulf Coast Museum.
1: Great record.
0: Great record. Before that, we heard from Corby Lund singing a song called You Talk Too Much and You Talk Too Loud. And here's another thing, son. That comes from Things That Can't Be Undone. Interesting, right? Pretty good stuff right there. Straight out of Canada.
1: Oh, okay. I like Corb.
0: Yeah. Alberta. And before that, boy, I love the Backsliders. They're just so good. And that record, Throwing Rocks at the Moon, again, 1997. There's some magic that came out of that year. I'm telling you what.
1: The days of high tone records, man. And so much good country.
0: Man, oh man. Mammoth record label, the Backsliders. If you talk to my baby tonight, tell her please come home. Before that, Justin Townes Earl. Oh my gosh. I was just talking about him recently and the circumstances of not having him around anymore. And it just hurts my heart a little bit. Well, actually quite a bit. Talking to Myself, Justin Townes Earl. That comes from his last record that he released called The Saint of Lost Causes. Listen, I talk to myself all the time. It's kind of getting ridiculous. And somebody asked me, you talk to yourself all the time? I'm like, I can't lie. I do too.
1: I always pretend I'm just talking to the cats around the house.
0: I pretend I'm talking to my cat and my dog too, friend. Same thing. But you know, one of the last conversations that I had with my mother, if you don't know, my mother passed away last month, is, you know, how they have those last few coherent days, you know?
1: Yes.
0: And she was in and out, and she said something about not sleeping, like there was a thunderstorm. I mean, this was all, you know, in her mind, but I said, I didn't hear what you said. And she said, I was mumbling probably. I said, oh my gosh, mama, I talk to myself all the time. And she said, that's because you're good company. Isn't that the sweetest thing? I loved that. I just loved that so much. All right. And then I lost my list because I was talking about my mom. But it's on here somewhere. Here we go. was that all of what we played? No, it wasn't. We started out with Kelly Willis singing a song called Talk Like That. And that comes from What I Deserve, 1999. Another great record out in that time period. I like to guess where people are from when I hear them talking. I can mainly tell people from Louisiana and the Midwest, but I get along with all those people really well. So, and sometimes you can tell if somebody's from Canada or Minneapolis.
1: Especially from Boston.
0: Yeah, that too. All right, you're right here at Pearl's General Store. That's what you're listening to. That wraps up our theme for the day. So we'll play you a message, and then we're moving on to some regular tunes. And y'all know what's coming next because you already heard him. Jake's in town, so listen to this message and come right on back. 512-472-5667.
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0: Even if it's just for today. Who is that? That's Alison Moore. I've been asking about that. I was asking about the next person. Alison Moore. You got me for as long as I can stay, even if it's only just for today. That comes from Getting Somewhere. That's out about 10 years ago, I think. No, 20 years ago. I'm sorry. Do the math. Do the math. Mid 2000s. Yeah, about 20 years ago. That was Teddy before that. Our Ted Roddy singing a song called She's Been Gone. And that comes from a great record that was out in 1995. There you go.
1: God,
0: how has that been out since 95? Full circle. Full circle is the name of that one.
1: Now, he's going to be doing his King Conjure Orchestra thing at the Continental Club.
0: That's right. The Elvis, the Elvis.
1: It coincides pretty closely with his death anniversary.
0: Yes, always.
1: And he also does Elvis's birthday.
0: Yeah, in January.
1: Channeling E.
0: Mm-hmm. That's right. That's right. So they'll be doing that, on August 15th. And I'm pretty sure that Marty and Rosie are going to be with them again. I can double check on that, but I'm pretty sure. Yeah, but there's some Ted Roddy by himself. High Tone Record Label. You were talking about that earlier.
1: Good old High Tone.
0: I know it.
1: Yeah, it's a defunct. Mm-hmm. Now it's a defunct label, but man, they put out some great music back in the 90s.
0: They did. Sure did. Before that, we heard from the Mavericks. We'll send that out to Jan Hurtenberger.
1: She loves her some... Raul Malo.
0: I know. What
1: a loss. That voice was like no other in this world.
0: Magnificent.
1: Yeah.
0: Mm. I don't care. I don't care if you don't love me anymore. I'm over it. That came out in 1990.
1: Wow.
0: Can you believe it? The Mavericks. It's just called The Mavericks. Yep. And then Christopher Seymour ahead of that. He just moved here a couple months ago, but not from very far off, around Houston area. That song's called When Loving Me Was Wrong. If you just love me like you did when loving me was wrong. That comes from King of Nothing. That was just out last year. And he's going to be playing over there at the White Horse tomorrow night. He's been playing around town and some. And yeah, tomorrow night you can catch him over there. And tonight you can catch Missy Beth in the morning after he's over at the White Horse tonight. I believe it's an 8. Pretty early show for that band, great band, Missy
1: sure
0: Beth
1: is.
0: In the Morning Afters. Yeah. Usually they play on Tuesday nights, but they got a Friday night slot tonight. And you can't go wrong. You cannot go wrong. They're so good. Always good. Solid. Always good.
1: Oh, she's just a wonderful, wonderful musician and a wonderful person.
0: Yes,
1: that's so
0: absolutely.
1: Much for our Austin music.
0: Absolutely. Yeah. And then we got started out with Jake Penrod singing a song called Have You Ever Been a Fool? That's a song he wrote. And that's on Million Dollar Cowboy. And he's going to be playing over at the Samstown Point. All our little neighborhood places we got at the Samstown Point tonight at 10. So Friday night, 10 o'clock. Last time to see Jake in the month of July. All right, listen to one more message and we're going to come right on back. With something a little different. You'll just have to stay tuned. 512-472-5667.
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0: All right, we just got about three in right there. That was Dean Miller. That's Roger Miller's son, singing a song that Roger Miller wrote called I've Been a Long Time Leaving. That comes from Platinum out in 2005. But Waylon had a big hit with that. Waylon Jennings did.
1: I remember that. It was
0: on Dreaming My Dreams. Yeah, exactly. Great, great album. I got it on vinyl. But anyway, Dean Miller treats that song very, very well, I thought. Wonderful. BR549 ahead of that, singing Way Too Late. That comes from Tangled in the Pines. That's my theme song. I never go home early. And then Bobby Charles got us started out in a set with a song called I Hope. And that's from 1964, a little single on the Jewel record label. We got to go. Got to make room for Jeff Keane in the Hot Pocket right now.
1: The Hot Pocket's up next. Another stellar edition coming.
0: That's right. This has been Pearl's General Store, and we really appreciate you tuning in. And I hope you have a great weekend. And please stay hydrated and cool. And stop. Not too late to stop by and get some sunscreen if you need it.
1: Thanks for all the nice calls, too.
0: Yeah. We're going to wrap it up. It's kind of going back to our theme just a little bit. J.D. McPherson singing It's All Over But the Shoutin'. Mm-hmm.

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My name is Jeff Keane, and you are locked on to your community radio station, 91.7 on the FM dial, streaming everywhere at koop.org. Thanks so much for tuning in today, and big thanks to Pearl and Tim for that great edition of Pearl's General Store. Really enjoyed that on the way in. And stay tuned today. I got a good show for y'all. We got some fun little stories. I got a little Beatle-y set in probably 15 or 20 minutes. But we're going to start it out with a song that an old friend of mine sent me, reminded me about it, and it is just delightful. Here is Del Shannon doing Runaway.

0: It's 11:11 in the capital city. Let's get a little weather report here on the 11s today. It's looks like it's 94 degrees currently, or at least that's what it feels like. And a high of 100 feels like 108 today. So stay cool out there. Slight chance of rain tomorrow. And looks like it's just going to keep getting hotter as the week goes on. So stay cool out there. Top of that set, you heard Runaway. That was Del Shannon from 1961. And his bandmate invented his own clavioline-based electric keyboard called a Musitron, which is what you heard on that track. Then after that, you heard House of the Rising Sun, The Animals, an absolute classic. I love hearing that song every time it comes on. And another one from early 60s there, that was Dale and Grace doing I'm Leaving It Up to You from 1962. I'll be right back after this short message. Keep it locked to Co-op and the Hot Pocket.
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0: All right. I mentioned at the top of the hour that I was going to get to a little Beatly set, and we're already here. I forgot to do this last week, but a couple of weeks ago, I saw the 12th anniversary screening of the movie Boyhood here in Austin. For anybody who doesn't know, that's the movie by Linklater that was filmed from like 2002 to 2014 over a 12-year period, you know, just chronicling the life of this kid growing up. And it's really an incredible film. And in that film, I was reminded that Ethan Hawke is a huge Beatles fan. Because in the film, which is just something that he pulled out of his life, because in the movie, he gifts his son this compilation album that he made of the Beatles' solo work, which is something he actually did for his daughter in real life. So, and, you know, I'm going to play you a little clip of him talking about it and why it's cool, and then I'm going to play you the four songs that he talks about.
3: This one needs a little explanation, okay? I call that Beatles Blackout. All right, what it is best of John, Paul, George, and Ringo solo post-breakup.
4: Thanks.
3: Yeah, basically I put the band back together for you. You know, when you ever listen to too much of the solo stuff, it kind of becomes a drag, you know? But you put them next to each other, right? And they start to elevate each other. And then you can hear it. It's the Beatles.
4: Yeah. I don't know. I think I always just like Paul the best.
3: It doesn't matter. You know, you're missing the point. There is no favorite Beatle. That's what I'm saying. It's in the balance. That's what, man, I'm the greatest rock band in the world. Okay? You know, and there's this decade of music out there that's been scattered. All right? And now it has been carefully found, arranged, and ordered for you. So, I mean, look at that. Look at that. Top of Volume 2. First four tracks. You got Band on the Run, Into My Sweet Lord, Into Jealous Guy, Into Photograph. Come on. It's like the perfect segue. You got Paul who takes you to the party. George who talks to you about God. John who says, no, it's about love and pain. And then Ringo who just says, hey, can we enjoy what we have while we have it? It's a good record.

0: What a track list. That was fun. Shout out to Ethan Hawke for putting together that Beatles Black album and giving a beautiful explanation of why there's no such thing as a favorite Beatle. And like I said at the top, that was a clip from the 2014 film Boyhood by Richard Linklater, which is celebrating its 12th anniversary. And I hear it's going to get re-released for a theater run. And I just can't recommend seeing it enough if you have the opportunity. It really is a beautiful piece of work. Like those four songs you heard. Top of the set, of course, you heard Paul McCartney and Wings doing Band on the Run from 1973. You heard George Harrison doing My Sweet Lord from All Things Must Pass, 1970. You heard John Lennon do Jealous Guy from Imagine, 1971. And Ringo Starr doing Photograph. Man, I haven't played any of those songs on the Hot Pocket before, and I guess I played the cover of Jealous Guy, which by Donny Hathaway, which is unbeatable. But yeah, we're having a good time here today. For this next set, I'm going to do a little set of leftovers from the Gravesite Service that my partner Zoe and I hosted last week that you can catch on our archives. But there were a few songs that I didn't have time to play, and you're going to get to hear them now because they're good ones, right after this message.
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0: Blues has got me.
1: Thanks, Ronnie.
0: Hey?
1: Thanks, Ronnie.
0: Good luck. Ready? Start with a...
1: It was good with a roll. I missed it last time.
0: Ready? One, two, three.

Top of that set, you heard Big Mama Thornton doing Summertime from Stronger Than Dirt. That's from 1969. Then you heard another one from 1969 that was Fleetwood Mac's original incarnation with Peter Green doing Need Your Love So Bad. And then you heard another one from 1969, Charlie Rich, doing Sitting and Thinking. And those were all artists who died on the 25th of July. And you can hear more interesting things I dug up for you while the Undertaker was away on last week's graveside service on our archives. 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Thanks for listening to the Hot Pocket today and for tuning in to Co-op. We got about 9 minutes left with you before Melinda B. comes in with the Africa Express. Now let's hear the Meters.

0: living in the good days. But all your good days are gone. 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One more night. 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
1: 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You are listening to the Africa Express here every Friday, bringing you vintage African music from an indeterminate time period. Whatever vintage is defined as, I have no idea. No idea at all. I'm very excited about today's show. We are going to be on our last leg of our African Team World Cup journey, heading to Egypt and Morocco. And this is some music that I just love. So I'm very, very excited to sit here with you this afternoon during your lunch hour and play these songs for you. Thanks to Jeff Keane for that great edition of the Hot Pocket, and to Miss Pearl, and as I call him, Shoes, or Tim Hurtenberger this morning, for throwing open the doors of the general store. I'm joined in the studio once again by Mr. Max Preston.
2: Assalamu alaikum.
1: Oh boy, look at you.
2: Wait, I think I said that wrong.
1: Yeah.
2: Assalamu alaikum.
1: Here providing soccer facts about Egypt and Morocco, who apparently he knows well enough. He didn't feel he had to look anything up. So curious to see what you got off the top of your head. We're going to be ping-ponging back and forth between the two countries today, as per usual. And I'm going to start off here with one of my favorite records. It was reissued in 2019. That's Adaraza Ahabia and Farajala. This is Chama'a, or The Candle, right here on the Africa Express.

0: abrupt ending there. That was the Black Coats out of Egypt, a band it was almost impossible to find songs for, and they weren't Discogs at all yet. They were a very popular band in Egypt. That was Disco Connection. The Black Coats, they were founded in 66 by Ismail al-Hakim, who is the son of a very celebrated Egyptian author, Tawfiq al-Hakim. And then he was inspired by Otis Redding's arrangements, and then he expanded his group and imported what's considered Egypt's first Hammond organ. And they were rivals with a band called Les Petites Chats, another band that was almost impossible to find and not in Discogs, but I did find something we're going to hear later. And the keyboardist in that was Magdi El Hosseini, who was the song we played right before that, Music de Carnaval. He also went on to play, he was a keyboard player in Abdel Halim Hafez's Al-Masaya Orchestra. He was one of the first few people using electronic instruments like the Moog in Egypt at the time. I believe he wrote a song for another really famous Egyptian artist at the time, Kulthum, who I tried to find a song that I could play here by her, but all of them were an hour long. So I listened to a couple, and they're kind of strung together like high life medleys. So that's where we were with that. And we started that set off with one of my absolute favorite records ever, really. Adaraza Adahabia and Farajala, kind of a mouthful there, out of Morocco. That was Chama'a, which translates to the candle, from about 1972. Recorded at the Bousaphone studio. Wasn't released until Habibi Funk put it out in 2019. And honestly, Habibi Funk does a lot of heavy lifting during this show. They were a 14-member band, all from the same family, using or blending Nahwa ritual music out of Morocco. You can find Nahwa records out there on reissues with funk and rock. And they used to run in the same circles as Fadul, who we'll be hearing later. In fact, Adaraza Adahabia wrote, or Farajala wrote, wrote a song for Fadul, and they played on their record, and Fadul plays it on his record. But that's not what we're going to play today. I'm Melinda B. I forgot to introduce myself. This is the Africa Express. We are on our last leg of our World Cup African team journey, and I'm joined in the studio by Mr. Max Preston, who I believe has a soccer fact.
1: I do have some Egyptian soccer facts. Egypt is the first African country to, they were the first African country to participate in soccer tournaments. This goes back to pre-World Cup days? Like, before the World Cup even existed, they were the first African country to compete in the Olympics soccer tournament, which used to be the number one before FIFA did some corruption and became the first, as they usually do. So they were the first African country to make a semifinals in any soccer tournament in, I believe, 1928 in Amsterdam. And then, so, you know, they have this national team, and then FIFA comes around and it's like, hey, if you play in the Olympics, you can't play in this tournament called the World Cup. Mm. And so Egypt is like, sign me up. I'm going to go over to the World Cup. And, well, I think they switched between the two, but they did participate in 1934. So they were the first African team to also qualify for the World Cup. Mm. And then they didn't make it for 60 years. And, you know, they have some success every now and then. They had a good team this year. They have arguably the best African player of all time, Mohamed Salah. So we're getting into the titans of these African teams. But that's, you know, very small Egyptian history course. And who knows? Maybe there won't be a World Cup in 2030. If
0: yeah, there's some
1: these boycotts.
0: FIFA's still doing corruption.
1: Yeah, they love corruption.
0: Oh boy, that was a soccer fact by Max Preston. We're gonna get back into music right after these brief messages, getting a little dancey with a weenus, and that sounded kind of funny. Weenus, nope, still sounds funny. Weenus and
1: you got
0: Xena. Right after these brief messages.
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0: The song that haunted my childhood, that was Popcorn from Omar Khorshid. Not that particular version, it was Hot Butter's version, but oh my goodness, I used to, I'd hesitate to say the word sing, but I used to make popcorn sounds for that song from about 1974, from the Belly Dance with Omar Khorshid, Volume 3 album. Egypt, the country of Egypt is the Egypt is the country of origin right there. Right before that was, oh boy, I love this one. It was Hani Mahana with Badadula out of Egypt. Badadula roughly translates to Bedouin woman, from about 1974, the album The Miracles of the Seven Dances. I just love that. I love the experiments that were going on with new instruments, electronic instruments coming into Egypt and into Morocco, and what they made from that and how they applied it to more traditional music. And we started that set off with Ouines, and it's spelled O-U-I-N-E-S-S, so I presume that's Ouines, like the French. Zina out of Morocco, and that is... not much is known about that particular artist. The only fact I could find about him is a special mention at a Paris music competition and a Paris-based fan club. But apparently there's also an earlier single that he's pretty well known for on Pathé. Did you have a soccer fact,
1: Max? I can mention some stuff about Morocco if you want.
0: Okay. Well, you know what? We're gonna touch down with Fadul in just a minute, as a matter of fact. So let's wait for soccer facts after Fadul.
1: Sounds good.
0: All right. So we will be back right after this brief message from my good friend Jacob Robillard. Right in a minute. Shortly here on the Africa Express, KOOP 91.7.
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All right, you have been listening to the Africa Express here on KOOP 91.7 KOOP.org. That was Dua and Had It. Whoop. Sorry, I couldn't read that for a second. Hadatuni, which loosely translates to "Talk to Me About Him." It's actually a cover of a French song, Nicole Coissel's "Parlez-moi de Lou" from 1973. And she was the daughter of Moroccan singer Badia Idriss, which we were in Morocco.

0: time. The beginning of the song supposedly kind of recreates the sound of the Musharrawi, the man who wakes people for the pre-dawn Ramadan meal. He also later on was a Sun Ra collaborator. And we started off in Morocco with the artist that generated the most interest of any artist I've played on the show. That is Fadoul out of Morocco with Latik, Tik Latik, which is pretty obviously Arabic language cover of the Spencer Davis Group's I'm a Man. It's not exactly a translation. It's more sort of percussive phrasing than a language, apparently. Around 1971, Fadoul also once again linked with show favorite Adorata Adhabia. And we have a couple more of soccer facts, correct, about Morocco from Max Preston here sure. on the last show of our African Team World Cup coverage.
1: Yeah, we missed a couple teams, but...
0: Oh, all right.
1: Yeah, whatever. You'll cover them. But Morocco... They've had a fun little history. They've had a really good last 40 years or so. I mean, like, there were some down years in between, but they're a pretty good team now. They, I believe, are the first African team to make the semifinals of the World Cup.
0: Ah.
1: That was in 2022. But regardless, my soccer fact is in the 50s, before Morocco gained independence, there was a charity. There was an earthquake in the Algerian region of Orleansville, which is now Chlef. I don't know how to say that. Sorry. Probably Clef. Anyways, so there was a charity match organized with a selection of people from Morocco and Algeria, and they played the French national team at the time. I don't know if they were good or not, but, you know, that's still France. And they beat them 3-2. Mm. And that was before even Morocco had a national team. They just, like, grabbed some people on the street and they beat the Frenchmen, which is fun. And so Morocco didn't have a team till after independence, which was 1957. So they just played around then. yeah, I think that's my fact.
0: I'm sorry we missed some countries. I thought you told me all the countries.
1: South Africa and Algeria. I don't think we got to them.
0: No, we did not get to those. Well, we can talk about that. Maybe we'll be back.
1: Yeah. Well, the Women's World Cup is also next year.
0: Oh, boy. So. Yeah, that's going to be exciting. I think the Americans have a pretty good chance there.
1: Yes. I don't know who's I think the qualifiers are soon, but expect to talk about Nigeria. They're titans. In women's soccer.
0: We have a lot of music out of Nigeria that we can cover. So thank you for tuning in today. We have one more song for you. That's going to be Le Petit Chat, or The Small Cats, who were the rivals of the Black Coats that we heard before. I have no idea what the name of the song is, neither does anything. It was hard to find anything in Discogs or on the internet that actually was the music about from this band. Everything was a little muddy, although there appears to be a short documentary, so you can find your favorite streaming service and take a look at that. Thank you, Max Preston, for all your soccer facts and joining me for July with these shows. 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Here's the petite shot, and I will catch you on the flip-flop, Austin.

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0: You're listening to People United, the show in solidarity with people of the world. I'm Alan Campbell. This week, People United features Thorne Dreyer talking about his collection, Notes from the Underground, 77 articles that bring the past to life, with another writer, Tom Sigal. Thorne Dreyer is best known for all things rag, becoming the founding co-editor of both The Rag in 1966 and its digital reboot, The Rag Blog, 40 years later. Co-op Radio listeners, of course, will know him as the host of the program Rag Radio, which he began co-producing with Tracy Schultz in 2009. Thorne Dreyer's book, Notes from the Underground, collects nearly six decades of writing. It was published by the New Journalism Project on February 5th, 2025. The collection draws from not just his Rag and Rag blog articles, but also his contributions to Liberation News Service, Space City, and the Texas Observer. Thorne Dreyer and Tom Sigal spoke at Batch Craft Beer and Kalachis here in Austin on April 24th, 2025. The original broadcast date of this program's coverage is May 2nd, 2025. Views expressed on this program are not necessarily those of the station or its board of directors, staff, volunteers, or underwriters. Introducing Thorne Dreyer and Tom Sigal was Alice Embry of the New Journalism Project. 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
3: Welcome, everybody. I'm Alice Embry from New Journalism Project, and I want to welcome Tom Sigal, who will be interviewing Thorne Dreyer about his book, his new book. And Tom Sigal is an award-winning novelist, short fiction writer, and occasional speechwriter. He's best known for two trilogies, the New Orleans trilogy, The White League, Many Rivers to Cross, Outcry Witness, and the Aspen trilogy, Into Thin Air, Hard Rock Stiff, and Pariah. Tom first came to Austin in 1969 as a UT student. Within 24 hours, he'd read his first issue of The Rag. And he didn't miss an issue for the next 2 years until he left for San Francisco and almost didn't come back. So without further ado, take it away, Tom.
4: Can I do one thing before Tom takes it away?
0: Sure.
4: I just wanted to say that there's two people here that I wanted to point out. One is Ryan Bernard, who was my editor. And Ryan, he's the one turning his head both ways to see if he's really here. And Carlos Lowry, is Carlos in the room right now?
5: Hey.
4: Oh, Carlos. Carlos designed the book, designed the cover, and designed the book. So this is the book.
5: Well.
4: Okay. Sorry to interrupt.
5: Well, first of all, congratulations on the publication of your second book.
4: Well, thank you, sir.
5: It is a hefty volume, 77 articles that bring the past to life, Notes from the Underground, and it is over a long period of time, going back to, I think, 1966 was
4: possibly the first.
5: So let's begin with, I'm always curious about how radicals became radicals in the 60s and 70s and so forth, you know, how people evolved their sort of origin story, and I think that's especially pertinent to you, Thorne, because I mean, I think maybe there are two categories of people who became strong radical leftists: those who hated their upbringing and vowed to be different, and those who were nurtured by their upbringing and vowed to emulate what they had experienced. And Thorne is of the latter. Okay, I think you had you grew up with an exceptional set of parents. Your dad was a writer.
4: There are some who also were just moved by objective circumstances.
5: Okay, well, we'll have him explain that in a second.
4: Yeah, go ahead.
5: Well, your dad was a published short story writer and a writer for the Houston Chronicle. Your mom was an amazing central figure in the Houston art scene. She not only was an artist herself, but she owned a gallery. And you, their only child, grew up as the son of those two impressive people. Tell us about your parents.
4: Okay.
5: And your upbringing in Houston.
4: Okay. I was one of the second category. I don't remember actually which order you categorized
5: right,
4: them
5: right.
4: in. But who grew up with amazing parents. And they don't even fit into any category. They were really cool people. My mother was a very well-known award-winning artist. When she died way too early of cancer, the mayor was at the we did a thing at the Rothko Chapel, and the mayor was there, and the mayor said that there's some people who only by their existence change the world or something like that. That wasn't exactly it, but it was something like that. I am in that category. It was turbulent at times, but because I think, you know, you get a little turbulence when you get real creative people together. But no, it was great, and I definitely fall into that category.
5: Yeah, for those who haven't read Making Waves, the previous book, Thorne in his introduction has a very generous, thoughtful description of his parents and who they were. You also wrote at one point in this book, I mean, your mother and your dad was incredible, but your mother was even possibly more astonishing because she was such a leader in the early, the nascent Houston art explosion, and she herself was a painter and a peace activist. And this is a quote from you, Thorne, you said, "She had an acute sense of the value and beauty of human life. All of my own politics stem from that sense she imparted to me."
4: Yeah, well, I can't deny that. That's definitely definitely true.
5: Your early life was, I think your earliest life was growing up in Montrose, and then you moved at some point and went to Bel Air High School, as I recall.
4: Yeah, I lived in Montrose as a young
5: child.
4: Kid on Hawthorne Street, where my parents lived. And it wasn't until... and then I went to Montrose Elementary, and it wasn't until I changed elementary schools because my parents were looking for the best schools in town, and so I went into Mark Twain and Bel Air High School, Pershing and Bel Air High School, and Bel Air High School was of course a very special place, and I grew a lot and got to know a lot of people there who continued to be in my life as we went down the path.
5: Well, you were actually in high school. You were interested in theater, and you did some acting, public speaking.
4: Yeah, I did. I was involved. Cecil Pickett was the director, was the teacher and director in the drama department at Bel Air High School, and he produced. Among those he produced were Cindy Pickett, his daughter, who was the mother in. Ferris Bueller's mother, Day Off, and Randy Quaid, Dennis Quaid, just a whole plethora of major talent that came out of that mm-hmm. opera. Came out of his teaching.
5: I was amused to see that you also did a little painting. I think under your mom's influence, you painted a few things. Some of them got some recognition. Your dad also tried painting, although he was a short story writer and he worked for the Houston Chronicle as a journalist.
4: I did very little painting. Mm-hmm. I did a painting that was that I entered. It was a finger painting, and we entered it in the Scholastic Art Show, the National Scholastic Art Show, and it actually won a gold medal and traveled and was in a traveling show all around the country. And that was it. You know, I really didn't do. I did a painting of Carol Neiman.
5: Nice.
4: And only it was a painting. It was a blue background and red and white striped shirt, and there was no body there.
5: Right.
4: And she pretended to love it.
5: Okay.
4: So, but what was the other thing that you said besides the painting?
5: Oh, your dad was.
4: Oh, and my father. And this is just quick. But my father did some painting. He studied some painting, actually. But he entered a show that was one of the Texas General show, which is a major show that people that the show travels to museums all over the state or whatever. And he decided to do a painting for that one, and he did one. He made the show, won an honorable mention, and she was kicked out. he never let go of that.
5: Well, we'll come back to Houston in a minute, but you came to Austin, I assume, in the mid '60s to attend UT. Is that correct?
4: That's true. I mean, I was attracted to Austin in any event.
5: Mm-hmm.
4: And had spent some time up here off and on just during the years, and Austin just had an attraction to me, and UT did, but I didn't. The people that I was around, and the students at UT and whatever, you didn't have to be in school.
5: Right,
4: and so it was a pretty amazing place.
5: What was your major?
4: Well, general studies at first, and then acting.
5: Okay.
4: Or theater.
5: So I mean, Thorne has this theater background that he's trying to not talk about, but you know, any possibility of you doing some stage work here in Austin now?
4: Probably not. I will mention that. No, I don't think so. I think I've done that. One thing that is that I was cast in one of Cecil Pickett's plays. That it was Daddy Longlegs, which was Fred Astaire's starrer, but they quickly realized that I couldn't dance and I couldn't sing, so it kind of got in the way of a dancing leading man, but so. Pickett had such an incredible amount of talent that he had an actor who was in the American Ballet Theater who he's put right in to do the dancing part, and I mean, so it just flowed right in. I still got to be the lead. I just didn't sing or dance.
5: So when you came to Austin, you also gyrated toward the left, as many people do, and you became involved in SDS, I think, and other sort of activist things. I wanted to read a quote to give some background before we start talking about the rag, and that is kind of a unique thing that started happening in the mid-70s. In the slicker magazines, it was known as new journalism. And we're talking about Hunter S. Thompson, Norman Mailer, Joan Didion, people like that, Tom Wolfe, of course. And what they did and what you were doing at the same time might be called participatory journalism. I mean, you're quoted in Dorothy Dickey's preface as saying, quote, "The principle of objectivity assumes that a writer's distance from and non-involvement with the subject ensures accuracy." And that was always, you know, newspapers where the news were up here and the opinion pages were back here. It's like about the mid-60s now. And you didn't mix the two. And objective journalism, you know, was the call of the day. You weren't supposed to put your personality into it or any kind of activity. But as you say, the way they looked at it is fact is valid and opinion invalid. But in the movement media, however, Involvement and experience are prerequisites for good journalism, you wrote. Movement papers generally see themselves as activists first and journalists second. Would you say that was pretty much your experience when you began to think about starting the Rag?
4: Well, it starts, it's the story sort of goes into the Rag, because once I was an editor, then I had to write because I was covering stuff. But yeah, I was probably an activist before I was a writer, but it kind of came simultaneously.
5: Well, tell us about starting the Rag.
4: And that was an interesting story, too. The immediate thing that got us going with the Rag was that the person who was elected editor of the Daily Texan, John Economity, was a lost cause. He was a right winger. and the paper looked like a PR sheet for the university. There was a general hue and cry on the campus that we needed something different. And so we were already thinking about doing a paper, but that was kind of a little bit of a stimulus. So we started the Rag, and it just took off like wildfire. The first issue, George Vizard, who the sad story of George Vizard. George Vizard was out selling papers, and then they sold 1,000 in an hour or something, and went back and printed more, and so they sold 3,000 or 4,000 just in one day. It was so in demand, The Rag filled a need, a very definite need in the community that needed filling. It needed filling. I loved doing it. Carol Neiman and I were the original editors. We were called Funnels because we were non-authoritarian editors. So because we were funnels, and you're not authoritarian, it funnels down through you into the, that's somewhat esoteric, but the Rag, it was also interesting because the Rag, some of the people that did the Rag, were my friends all the way back to Bel Air High School.
5: Oh, okay.
4: Judy Gitlin and Dennis Fitzgerald, mm-hmm. ended up working with the Rag and with Space City. Okay. When we did Space City in Houston, so it was a wonderful experience, and it lasted 11 years, which is very, very long time for an underground newspaper to last.
5: It was the sixth underground newspaper to.
4: It was the sixth. It was the sixth underground newspaper, and it was probably there ended up being 100 to 200 papers, underground papers, and according to John McMillan, John McMillan, he said that they ended up total population. I'm trying to say the total circulation of all these papers ended up. Well over 1 million, if not close to 2 million, and it all happened in basically
5: 10-year period.
4: Yeah, in a 10-year period, 10, yeah. 15 year.
5: Yeah, to 15 years. Yeah. Yeah. Okay, so how did you know it was going to work? I mean, this is conservative Texas, you know, and I know it was Austin, but it was a little early for, the kind of political activism that really raged across the country. In the later 60s, you were early doing this. How did you know it was going to work, especially given where it is? I mean, I could have suspected, sure, Berkeley, Columbia, Ann Arbor, you know, those sorts of places, but little old Austin, Texas in 1966?
4: We didn't have a clue if it was going to work or not. Well, I mean, we were so committed to it that we believed in it, and we believed in it so much. That we really didn't have any doubts, we were all very close together, and also the RAG grew out of SDS. And so it was the Students for a Democratic Society. And so the people who we all knew each other in SDS, and SDS in Austin was a little bit wild and woolly relative to even SDS in the rest of the country. So I don't know how we knew it was going to work. I don't think we knew if it was going to work.
5: You were just trying something.
4: But it sure did work.
5: Yes, it did. You know, I came to UT in 1969 as a junior. I was transferring in. And, you know, after I got rid of my parents who were, you know, insisting on moving stuff in, you know, I was living in Brackenridge Dorm, which Willie Morris lived in 17 years earlier, but I had no idea who Willie Morris was. So anyway, grabbed a couple of, you know, of the dorm mates and said, let's walk across campus, because I'd never really done that here. And at the end of West, down near the drag West campus, was Alan Pogue selling the rag, right? And that was my first experience, and I just went, okay, you know, how much are these things? It's like a quarter. I think he might have said, they're free, but give me some money. So we did. And I started reading it and was just immediately elated, immediately hooked, and thought, yeah, this is the place, you know? I mean, if the rag represents anything about Austin culture or this university, I'm in. And I read it religiously every week for a couple of years before I left.
4: Is anybody recording this testimonial?
5: Yeah. How many people in the room actually wrote for the rag? Yep, Phil.
4: Wrote for the rag. How many people here wrote for the
5: how
4: rag?
5: How many people here read the rag?
4: Or otherwise contributed
5: yeah,
4: to the rag?
5: Yeah, you all read the rag. I mean, it was an amazing thing. I mean, anytime I introduced it to a friend or a relative, they would go, wow, because it just... You know, I mean, we were Texans. We weren't reading the Berkeley Barb or anything like that, or the East Village Other, you know, and so...
4: And they were very different kind of papers, too.
5: Tell us about that. How different?
4: Well, they were sensationalist in a lot of ways. But the Barb was not very attractive.
5: Oh, yeah.
4: And it had a lot of stuff about dope busts and things like that. So we had some of that, too.
5: But. Well, you had Gilbert Sheldon. And Carry On. I mean, you know, you had great graphics.
4: Did you know that the Fabulous Furry Freak Brothers started in the rag? A lot of people didn't know that. In fact, in some places where it's written up, they didn't. They thought that it was just it sort of burst on the scene or something. But he came over one day and he had this, you know, he had a board with this comic strip on it, and he said, "Here." Here, do this.
5: I forgot about Jim Franklin too.
4: Jim Franklin, of course, you know, Jim, they would come in. The RAG office at that time was in the YMCA.
5: Right. Guys, remember the Y? Is it still a Scientology building?
6: No, that's not
4: mine. No, but it was the Scientology.
5: Did they leave? Oh, okay.
4: Yeah.
5: But, the YMCA was, the Y was
4: right,
5: really cool.
4: Right. And so somebody like Jim Franklin would come, and it was, and the windows went halfway into the ground and the doors so that you could actually go in through a window, and there would be the meeting going on. You know, you'd be sitting there, and Jim Franklin would be just emerging through a window, and he would have his latest.
5: Is Jim still around? Does anybody know?
4: Jim is still around, yes.
5: Okay. He's here in town?
4: Yeah, I've communicated with him fairly recently.
5: Okay, cool. Yeah. Very cool.
4: Yeah.
5: One of the most interesting articles that's reprinted in Notes from the Underground, you wrote for the Texas Observer, and you reprinted it here, and it's well worth the book. And it's the UT Campus Police Secret Files story. Police Chief Alan Hamilton of the Campus Police did surveillance of radicals, activists, from 1963 to 1970, he had a whole ream of those. And after he died, his son discovered boxes of these things Why don't you tell that story? Because it, to me, it's just absolutely fascinating, and it also validates everything we thought in our paranoia about being surveilled. In
4: right. I ended that story by saying that even when we weren't stoned, we always knew, felt somebody was following us or whatever. That was the last. I think that was the last paragraph of, mm-hmm. of the thing.
5: Right. But it's an amazing story.
4: Yeah. Yeah, it was Alan Hamilton, who was the police chief of the University of Texas, died. And we like to start with deaths. He died, and he and his son went into his private office and discovered all these boxes of stuff. And part of what he discovered was like about Charles Whitman and about the Whitman shootings. But the rest of it was about spying on and other activities related to the privacy of students and non-students on, around campus, and so he the way I when I wrote the article, I mean it was just pretty it was really remarkable the things that they did. The first thing was he wanted to sell the stuff to Half Price Books. He wanted to sell these boxes of stuff to Half Price Books, and
5: the son
4: did.
5: Yeah,
4: and of course, at Half Price Books, having come out of something like the same place that many of us at SDS had come from. I mean, it grew up out of the '60s ferment, I think we said in the story. They said no. They said we're not. They immediately gave the stuff about Charles Whitman to the university library, to the Center for American mm-hmm. History, and but the other stuff, which it was boxes of stuff, they said no. They said they wanted to. They didn't want to give it to the university because they were afraid it would just, you know, in the Raiders of the Lost Ark, I think it was. Where at the end they have these boxes of stuff and they're going into this sort of down the hall and further away and then it just sort of they push boxes ahead, you know, so that you get the feeling that it's probably never going to be heard from again. So he said that he wanted to contact radicals on the UT campus first and let them see it, let us see it. Before he gave it to the Center for American History, so which was an interesting story in and of itself, so we brought he contacted Alice Embry. Where is Alice? Is Alice still here? Alice is here somewhere. Hi, Alice. He contacted Alice Embry, and then Alice contacted me. And Alice and I and a few other people went to Dallas to the headquarters of Half Price Books, and we went through everything, and it was a lot of stuff. We spent about 5 or 6 hours, I think, going through it. Correct me if I say anything wrong, Alice, but yeah.
5: Say it again.
4: We scanned everything. And by then Alice had given it to me and I wrote the story that was in Texas Observer about all of the stuff that they had done, all the craziness they had done. So anyway, that was how it happened. It wasn't just that they, you know, that was what the son did. And
5: yeah.
4: Go ahead.
5: Well, I mean, you name those archives named snitches, right? And uh-huh. and you were talking about John Economity, being the editor of the Daily Texan. In fact, his first day, he showed up in a ROTC uniform with a swagger stick, you know, and right. started pushing people around.
4: Slammed the swagger yeah. stick on a desk.
5: Yeah.
4: And he said, "General John is here."
5: Yeah.
4: And that was actually Kay Northcott wrote that in the first issue of The Rag. She wrote that story.
5: So he was an informant against student activists on campus, and you name a few others as well.
4: I actually called him and asked him if he thought that was appropriate, that he was an editor of the newspaper and was being a snitch, and he said no. He said it was not appropriate. I was not wrong. As a journalist, I should not have done that. So that was an interesting admission that we got.
5: He's a lawyer now, right?
4: He's a lawyer for Millet. Of course, he's a lawyer, so he kept going the same direction.
5: Yeah. Well, I love the fact that you call the underground press a splash of color in a sea of gray, because it certainly was.
4: Yeah.
5: And you're carrying on with Rag Radio and keeping that movement alive.
0: You're listening to People United, the show in solidarity with the people of the world. I'm Alan Campbell. This hour, People United is featuring Thorne Dreyer, talking about his collection, Notes from the Underground, 77 articles that bring the past to life, with another writer, Tom Ziegel. Thorne Dreyer's book, Notes from the Underground, collects nearly six decades of writing. It was published by the New Journalism Project on February 5th, 2025. Thorne Dreyer and Tom Ziegel spoke at Batch Craft Beer and Kolaches here in Austin on April 24th, 2025. The original broadcast date of this program's coverage is May 2nd, 2025. 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
5: Also, when you look at the book, Notes from the Underground, it seems to me to be a tale of two cities, Austin and Houston. And those are your two biggest yeah. experiences, and also New York in the middle, and I'll get to that in a second. But I wanted to read something that you wrote. You said in the book, Austin was a major point of origin for the massive student rebellion against the war in Vietnam, for the psychedelic music phenomenon, and for the underground press and comics movements. Austin, too, also, was Trey Cool. It was beautiful and progressive, and everyone in Texas who was born with the weird gene, which should be your next memoir, the weird gene,
4: the weird
5: title,
4: gene.
5: Who was born with the weird gene, wanted to head for the hills of Central Texas.
4: These are my weird genes.
5: Wanted to head for the hills of Central Texas. Houston, not so much. Space City, we'll get to Space City, but maybe we should talk about Space City now, because, I mean, it was a very intense three-year period that you ran that newspaper. You guys had it going, but you were also involved in lots of other things. Houston, you know, as you say at one point, Montrose was the strangest neighborhood in Texas, and when you got back to Houston in 1969, it was really a slightly different place in that the counterculture had taken over, especially in Montrose and the Heights and those areas. And you were writing about music at Jubilee Hall and Liberty Hall. You were writing about Cafe Society. You were writing about coffee houses where people were hanging out. It was very different than the Houston that you left in 1964 or 5, whenever it was.
4: Right.
5: And Space City began to capture that kind of amazing spirit.
4: Right.
5: But also, there was the Klan.
4: The Klan.
5: So tell us about what happened when you got back to Houston in 69-ish, and you were under siege by the Ku Klux Klan.
4: The Knights of the Ku Klux Klan. The Knights of the Ku Klux Klan were ready for us, and they they threw a concussion bomb into our offices, the front, upstairs of our offices. They shot up our advertisers. I mean, it wasn't just us. They bombed Pacifica Radio off the air twice, you know. What was his name? Who was head of the committee to end the war? I can't think of his name. He had his house filled with Ben Levy. Wasn't it Ben Levy who had his house covered with
5: sandbags?
4: Sandbags,
5: right?
4: And they threw paint on my mother's gallery.
5: Well, they shot into your door, mother's gallery door, and she drew a circle around the bullet hole, right?
4: That's right, because it was a badge of honor, of course. So,
5: but there were burned cars, and you know they had their own publication, the Klan.
4: Yeah, what was it called? I can't remember.
5: Something about rats.
4: Oh, the rat sheet.
6: No, the rat sheet
4: is
6: about the Vistas.
4: The rat sheet.
6: Well,
4: no, it was about a lot more because it might have started that way.
5: But oh, Louis Beam, yeah. He went on to, Houston was too small for him. He went on to, you know, bigger and greater atrocities. But it was quite a time
4: It was quite a time, but it never got us down. It's really weird. You know, we never lost circulation. The people who were putting out the paper, well, the people who bought advertising in the paper, they just bought more advertising. I mean, it never created a real sense of fear. We just kept right on going and smiled. We kept on trucking.
5: Right.
4: So.
5: You also discovered that the Houston police, there was a lot of collusion between them and.
4: There was a tremendous amount of collusion between the police and the Klan, it wasn't until Fred Hoffines became mayor, and started looking into the police department and stuff that was even addressed. The police participation in the Klan was even addressed. It wasn't until then.
5: I mean, Mayor Louis Welch had no interest in going after the Klan, neither did the DA or the police department.
4: No.
5: You got punched in the neck by somebody.
4: Oh, we had, and there's some people here who probably were at that event. The event at Herman Park, you're there. There was an event at Herman Park, and bring our boys home was the theme, there was no bring our boys home paraphernalia at all. It was all, you know, get the Rat Fink hippies, basically. I mean, it was all anti us, and they ended up chasing people across the street. Marines showed up. And the Marines showed up, chased Leotis Johnson across the street first, and then we all ended up with them. They kicked us. They were punching us, kicking us. Tom Smith. There was a wonderful picture that Richard Pipes took of Tom Smith lying on the ground with entirely circled by Marines kicking him. And I got kicked in the neck, that's right, that was just one of several times like that.
5: Participatory journalism, yeah.
4: Participatory journalism.
5: Yeah. I mean, that was the astonishing difference, I think, between you and a lot of sort of the slick L.A., New York journalists who Mailer went to the Pentagon and tried to levitate it. I mean, you know, some people were their feet were on the ground, but not quite like you guys.
4: I was there.
5: That for the Pentagon thing?
4: I was at that event.
5: March, yeah.
4: I mean, I was at the March.
5: Armies of the Night.
4: Armies of the Night.
5: Yeah.
4: And in fact, my article was quoted in Armies of the Night.
5: Oh, really?
4: Yeah.
5: I'll have to go get that copy again. Do you want to talk about any other articles that are included in the collection? I was fascinated by the fact that you were able to interview both Jane Fonda and Judy Collins.
4: Yeah, and that was very interesting. I was impressed with both of them. Jane Fonda was just miraculous. I mean, she was wonderful. She was smart. She wasn't any dilettante that people thought she was. She was very committed to the causes, especially of the GI movement, especially of the GI movement, but also of other stuff too, the American Indian movement. Mm-hmm. And we did a long interview with her, and it was very lucid and significant. It was a very good interview. Judy Collins, the headline was Judy Collins on acid. And what it would meant, what it originally meant, was Judy Collins talking about acid in her music. But we thought, well, no, that just sounds good like that.
5: Yeah.
4: So we left it that way.
5: Yeah.
4: And she was pretty amazing, but she was very committed to using acid and using it in her music, and so.
5: Yeah, I actually went to the student union, the Texas Union, to see Jane Fonda speak at somewhere 69 or 70. And she was terrific. She was wonderful. And the place was packed, you know, hundreds, 400 students. And at some point she said, and this ties in with when you interviewed her, she said, hey, listen, at the end, she said, I need a ride to Killeen because I want to go up to Fort Hood. Does anybody have a car? And about 300 hands went up. And I was looking around thinking, dude, you don't have a car. I know you don't have a car.
4: No, but I'll get four tires and I'll put them on.
5: Yeah. Tell us about the Liberation News Service. And you kind of sandwiched that in between leaving Austin and the RAG, and before you got to Space City in Houston. How long were you at? You were in New York?
4: I was there a couple of years.
5: And
4: a couple of years.
5: Well, tell us about that news service, because it's very important.
4: It was very important, partially because it was historically important in the movement. LNS was pretty remarkable, and it was started by a guy named Marshall Bloom and another fellow who had been a college newspaper editor, Ray Mungo. And Ray Mungo wrote a book that was called Famous Long Ago that a lot of people may have seen. I loved living in New York. I had lived in New York before, and it was a hoot. The LNS was had ended up splitting into two LNSs. One was out in the country, and it all happened when the old LNS, who were the original management, as it were, was outvoted by the staff, which was a large staff, that the staff should run LNS. And so the New York people came into the office, and everything was gone. The printing press was gone. Absolutely everything was gone. A bunch of money that had been given by, that I think John Lennon had performed and had given them a bunch of money from something, had given LNS some money, that was gone. Everything was gone. And so we immediately gathered a posse and went out to, we knew where the farm was, and we went out to the farm and we started looking for the printing press. And they thought we were not letting them leave. They claimed that they were being kidnapped. And so we were just looking for the stuff, which was our stuff. There were two LNSs. We never found the stuff. There were two LNSs, and their LNS lasted a few months, and our LNS lasted for several years. So it wasn't like there was a, you know, it was just crazy. It was crazy. And a lot of people, there's a movie that this woman, Dorothy Dickey, who's great, who did a great movie about LNS, and she talks about the split, and she talks about it, I think, in a very careful way.
5: Mm-hmm.
4: And have you seen that movie?
5: I haven't.
4: It's
5: well, I've gone online to look at her website and so forth.
4: Right.
5: And
4: right.
5: I've seen images of it, but I haven't seen the whole thing.
4: Right. Well, anyway, so LNS, it was a different kind of scene. You know, I really enjoyed editing. I had been editing everywhere I'd been, but I did a lot more editing at LNS, and it was New York, and so we had a lot more contact with more people, but I loved it. I LNS was very, very important in my growth as a radical and as a news person.
5: you're turning 80 in August, so just wondering if you wanted to share some of your thoughts about turning 80.
4: Is that real soon?
5: It's August, yeah.
4: August 1st, yes.
5: Any future projects that you're working on? What are your thoughts about turning 80?
4: Man, I spent a lot of time working on this last book,
5: mm-hmm.
4: and enjoyed it immensely, putting it together. But it took some time, and I don't know what my next project is going to be. I mean, there will have to be. I'm not going to just go into 80 without something happening. You know, so there's going to be something going on.
5: Mm-hmm.
4: But I don't know. I don't know yet what I'm going to do.
5: Okay.
4: I don't have any promises.
5: Do you have any advice for the next generation of, you know, we're talking about millennials and Gen Z? You have any thoughts about activism and that particular group? They were somewhat disappointing, pretty much disappointing in the last election, voting and so forth.
4: Yeah.
5: But I just wanted to read an email I received from my niece, Sarah, who didn't finish college. She works here in town as an office manager. She's in her mid-40s. And we invited her to come with the family to go to Matt's for dinner one night, last Saturday, I think. Matt's, by the way, is still very loud. Just wanted to admit, those of you who've been
4: there.
5: Oh,
4: it is, yes.
5: Yeah. And she wrote, hey, y'all.
4: Carlos and Alice and I tried to go there.
5: Recently?
4: Yeah. It's too busy, too loud.
5: Yeah. She said, while I sincerely want to join you on Saturday, and I definitely could use a drink and some hugs, I will be attending the peaceful protest rally at the Capitol on Saturday. I don't know how it will go or even if I'll survive it. Let's all hope it doesn't go sideways. The crap with this administration has gotten really serious, and I can't just stand by and watch our democracy crumble. I mean, how do we get
4: people like that?
5: Yeah, more Sarahs of that age group and younger to become as involved as the folks in this room all were, and that you were and I was in the 60s and 70s, and many of you are.
4: I don't know what
5: full
4: were the,
5: speed
4: what
5: ahead.
4: Was the objective reality then that's different now. Things are certainly worse. Things were bad then.
5: Sure.
4: The Vietnam War, civil rights, but we didn't have Donald Trump as president, which is something that we would all have just gasped at the thought of.
5: Right.
4: And we see no way out of it. We just don't see any way out of it, and people don't know how to move, how to do anything. And yet, these massive rallies are happening. There's different kinds of rallies, but especially these massive rallies that are happening on Saturdays. Lots and lots of people are getting involved, and I think lots of new people are getting involved. I think there's something hopeful happening there. I have to be depressed at what's going on in the country, but I think that there's some good stuff happening and that will be happening.
5: How about some questions or some comments from the audience? Anybody? Alice, I see you back there with your hand up.
7: When they go, how do you use the word literally?
4: Yeah, it's I've been in Merriam-Webster's for, I don't know, 10 straight editions or something, isn't that? Okay, Alice was talking about
5: the word liberate.
4: The word liberate, that it, when you look it up, the word liberate in Merriam-Webster's dictionary, you will find in their usage, you know, their little usage thing, you'll find my name. And it says, you know, like we said, it said, what did it say? Yeah, there was something about liberating buildings or whatever. And then it said Thorn Dryer, and I don't know if it, I don't think it credited me to anything, so. Could you come up and get on the mic? Because we can't hear
5: come on
4: you.
5: Up.
4: And it won't, you won't
5: I was going to call on you for another thing, but this is important. Come on up.
4: But we can just
5: I knew you would have the answer to what about the next generations. Yeah.
3: The next generation is out there, folks. And I was in a room at the Capitol today with probably 20 very, very eager young people who are going to go and lobby legislators on reproductive justice. They're with Deeds Not Words, and also a group called Urge. And they saw a film that is about the people that really the backstory of Roe v. Wade. So that was kind of that was why I was there. Anyway, there's a lot going on, and what they want is us to lose hope, and what we can't do is lose hope. And so, there are demonstrations, can find out where people are going every week and doing things in demonstrations. We're working on a town hall May 24th with Congressman Greg Kassar. So there is a lot happening, and just keep your ear to the ground because it's happening at the grassroots.
4: Of course, then the grassroots may grow into your ear, so you got to be careful.
5: Alice, why don't you tell us about the New Journalism Project and the books that are available? Did you bring some?
7: Yeah.
5: Okay, we're going to be signing some books later in a few minutes, actually. But
4: yeah,
5: tell us
4: sure,
5: about
4: sure.
5: Well, how many books out now from New Journalism?
3: Well, there. I think we have 10 books out, but we started with Celebrating the Rag, and that's really an important book because it has a lot of history, covers 11 years of Austin history, so it gets used in history classes in American

0: Anyway, we've had fun doing books, and we have an assortment over there. And New Journalism's been around since the first RAG reunion, 2005. Well, we incorporated maybe the next year, and have kept the RAG blog going and RAG radio.
1: Just wanted to end with one final quote from author Robert Cottrell about this book, Notes from the Underground. He says it deserves to be considered alongside the work of John Reed, Dwight MacDonald, and I.F. Stone. I mean, that's pretty heady company. And I enjoyed every one of the 77 articles. Thank you very much, everyone, for coming. Congratulations again, Thorne. We really appreciate you.
2: Where are we signing books?
1: Not sure. That one's already signed.
3: You've been listening to People United, the show in solidarity with the people of the world. This week, People United featured Thorne Dreyer talking about his collection, Notes from the Underground, 77 articles that bring the past to life, with another writer, Tom Sigal. Thorne Dreyer is best known for all things RAG, becoming the founding co-editor of both RAG in 1966 and its digital reboot, the RAG blog, 40 years later. Co-op Radio listeners, of course, will know him as the host of the program RAG Radio, which he began co-producing with Tracy Schultz in 2009. Thorne Dreyer's book, Notes from the Underground, collects nearly six decades of writing. It was published by the New Journalism Project on February 5th, 2025. The collection draws from not just his RAG and RAG blog articles, but also his contributions to Liberation News Service, Space City, and the Texas Observer. Thorne Dreyer and Tom Sigal spoke at Batch Craft Beer and Kolaches here in Austin on April 24th, 2025. The original broadcast date of this program's coverage is May 2nd, 2025. 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I'm Alan Campbell, and you've been listening to People United on KOOP, Co-op Radio, Austin. You'll hear more Thorne Dreyer at 2 o'clock on RAG Radio, but first here's his co-producer Tracy Schultz with this week's Community Health Report.
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5: I'm Angie Castilleja. I am with YMCA of the USA. I am a manager of civic engagement strategy. Happy to have the chance to highlight the Y overall, and specifically our national judicial competition happening here in Austin. The YMCA is celebrating 175 years. We have been known as a place where, you know, we build meaningful connections and help build stronger communities. Each community is unique in their own way, and how we cultivate that within the youth and government program is, you know, we're currently active in 37 states and DC. Modeling government within your state looks different. We are teaching teens the foundations of their model of their government, and that's what they're modeling. So they are learning how to write mock legislation as it relates to their own community. And then they have an opportunity to culminate their learnings at a state conference to debate their own mock legislation on the House and Senate floors. And so that's a really big deal, especially for teens who have never maybe been to their own state capitals. Because the Y has been around for that many years, as well as youth in government for 90 years, we have a really strong alumni. Not all of our participants will go on to public service. You know, some will be leaders in other ways, but that is how it starts. We're excited to be hosting this at St. Edward's University this year. Nearly 300 students from 22 states a rigorous

0: two-day competition. The teens in our program, they can select their area of interest. So not everyone does want to write a mock bill. So those are our legislative students. We have teens that have an interest in the legal system, doing mock trial, serving as attorneys and judges and witnesses. And then we also have teens that prefer to cover these topics, our media, covering different parts of the program. Our motto for youth in government is that democracy must be learned by each generation. They're not just learning about democracy, they are practicing it in real time. They are really investing in their experience within the youth in government programs. They're really immersing themselves into learning about community issues, learning how to be civically engaged, and really building those relationships needed to become lifelong engaged citizens and community members. It's really impressive to visit with the teens in our program and having different dialogues about the different community issues that they're passionate about. I think civic health is certainly something that we're talking about more and more. There's interest there.
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0: This is KOOP HD1 HD3 Hornsby Austin. I'm Tracy Schultz, the engineer for RAG Radio. The views expressed here are not necessarily the views of Co-op Radio or its board of directors, volunteers, staff, or underwriters. Thank you so much to Alan Campbell and People United for another great show. Our theme song is Rag Mama Rag by The Band. Now, on with the show. This week for RAG Radio, we are doing a special rebroadcast of our May 17th, 2025 interview of Thorne Dreyer being interviewed by the folks at KPFT, Living Art. 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
1: 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This evening, we have an honored guest. I'm really excited about this guest, and I want to keep our little good evenings short.
2: Good evening, good evening. Blue. Hey, Mike. It's always a pleasure to be here every Wednesday, and I'm really intrigued in this guest as well. I just so happened to see the book that you brought, and I'm super intrigued about the different things, so I'm pleased to welcome to the show Thorne Dreyer. We have over Zoom tonight. Thank you so much for joining.
3: Hey, it's a delight. It's an honor to be here.
1: It's great to have you here on Living Art, and I want to introduce your event. It's a book launch. There's a book that you've just released, Notes from the Underground, 77 articles that bring the past to life. And
3: there's 470-something pages in this book. Every time I go through it, I discover new stuff.
1: It's really amazing. I was reviewing it, of course, for the interview, and my jaw was dropping. And, of course, it's a lot of material, so I couldn't read it syllable by syllable. But you're right. You know, I need to go back and look at it. It's got so much stuff, as we'll get to. You know, I don't want to eclipse what we're going to talk about. But let me introduce you as Thorne Dreyer, one of Austin's most important political bloggers. You received an Eddie Award for Best Austin Radio Personality. And you were an influential journalist in the underground press movement of the 1960s and early 70s. And why don't you take us from there? Tell us a little bit about yourself.
3: Well, I worked with this radio station. I worked with KPFT, and I was even station manager for a short period of time. But I had a show called The Briar Patch on KPFT, and I was there for a couple of years.
1: What was that about, The Briar Patch?
3: We played some music, we did interviews, kind of the way that we sort of were doing the station at that time. I mean, I did a lot of interviews.
1: And you've got a few pieces on KPFT and Pacifica in the book, and I guess it's a good time to sort of ask you to recall that, because it's not just about the bombings and the things that are commonplace knowledge for us KPFT members.
3: Right, right. Well, there was a whole lot of things happening. You know, KPFT was at the middle of the Cosmic Cowboy movement, and so there was a whole lot of stuff going on.
1: Well, you mentioned a lockout. Probably there's so much of this that I should maybe pinpoint it a little bit. The tussles that we experienced in the early 2000s were there in the 70s.
3: Right, exactly. And there was a strike. The staff went on strike, and it didn't look real good for a while, but it finally worked its way through, and the strike was over. But I also had Jerry Rubin on there. That's something that's in the book, talking about George McGovern's campaign. But that was in KPFT studios that he was. So, I mean, the ties to KPFT are strong. It was where I first did radio.
1: And did you say Cosmic? What was it?
3: Cosmic Cowboy.
1: Cosmic Cowboy. Can you define that? This is the scene of the 60s and the 70s?
3: Well, 70s, yeah. It was the defining genre of KPFT for a period of time there when Larry Yurden and Marty Manning came to the station. And Larry Yurden, who sadly has recently passed. Mm. A lot of the sort of Willie Nelson and Jerry Jeff Walker and that kind of music, but a broad, much broader palette than that. And the station played what they called Cosmic Cowboy, but it was also in Austin, and there were big concerts. There were big Cosmic Cowboy. There was a big Cosmic Cowboy concert in Houston, it was a big deal for a while.
1: Would that be like a politically conscious redneck or something? What would be a synonym for that?
3: Well, there would be some of that, but I mean, it was basically. It was a movement within the music scene, there were a lot of country stars, and you know that really got involved in this country. You know, and they were at the Armadillo World headquarters in Austin, and it was a popular thing, and it was the primary theme at KPFT for a while.
1: All right. Well, a lot of your book is not about music and this scene, so I want to kind of broaden this because really when I was reading it, it struck me as having an historical importance, and you're covering and you experienced and you were there with the new left and all of the issues that were so hot button then. Maybe you can sort of describe the new left for us, because you do have something in there about the Port Huron statement.
3: Right, absolutely. In an interview with Tom Hayden, mm-hmm. On the 50th anniversary, actually, of the Port Huron statement. But I would have to say that I first got involved in what we call the new left. I first got involved in politics in Austin with SDS, Students for a Democratic Society, and that was in I joined SDS in 1966, and then I'm still going. SDS isn't, but I'm still going.
1: There's some connection. Either there was a resurgence of the SDS, or somehow the DSA has a connection to it. I don't know if you follow all of that politics anymore.
3: Yeah, I'm actually a member of DSA, although I'm not involved. I don't go to meetings or anything. But there's not a direct connection between the two, but there's overlap of former SDSers that are in DSA.
1: Well, that's I want to get to. And we have a co-host who's actually a Zoomer, I think. But this sort of speaks for the millennials. And I'm wondering if I could get your take on that, the millennials and all of the promise of the resurgence of the new left, or the rediscovery of the new left with, say, the battle in Seattle, or the anti-Iraq war movement, or Occupy. I want to get your experience on what the millennials were doing with politics.
3: Yeah, I don't have a lot of experience with that, frankly. Certainly, there's a lot of hope. There's been a lot of hope over recent years that the kind of politics and the kind of thinking and the kind of positive vision for the world. That would continue and hopefully through those movements, and I think it has to a great extent. Right now, we're of course in a very, I don't know if we want to talk politics, but it's a very difficult time right now for everybody, I think, because of the Trump years, and.
1: Right. Your whole book is politics. What are you talking about? We'll probably go back and talk about history a little bit, but you're certainly
3: You're right.
1: Spot.
3: You're right.
2: Yeah, I think there's a good intersection between politics and history. And a lot of the work that I see, just glancing upon the book, it's a collection, to my understanding, of these letters, these articles, these entries, these recollections of different pieces of history. But I think what helps us understand history is understanding the social and political context that people exist in. Why did the people feel that way? What were they going through? What was going on? Can you explain a little bit of your experience when coming into activism with DSA and SDS, your time with KPFT as general manager? What were some of the things that were going on? And can you kind of contextualize that time and climate for us?
3: Sure. I guess when I got involved, I was a Houston boy. I grew up in Houston, and my father was a newspaper man, and my mother was a leading Houston artist, and they had an art gallery, it was a kind of rarefied environment that I was in. And I was sort of leaning in the direction of left politics already before I even got out of high school. So that was a pretty important thing. I already had that kind of, because some people get involved in the movement because they're rebelling against something, but it wasn't my story. My story was that I was pulled into something that I believed in and that I love. Am I losing the question?
2: Yeah. Did you feel like your attraction to the left was something? You said you were pulled into it. Was it not a popular thing to be considered left, or was it a more radical idea to talk about in that time?
3: No, I mean, it actually, SDS and the RAG, when we started the RAG, the underground newspaper, actually took off like wildfire. And I got totally involved in that. I didn't know that's what I was going to do. I thought I was going to be an actor. but instead, I got involved and we started the RAG. And I had gotten involved in SDS in 1966. And... No, I mean, with some of the students, they weren't real hot on what we were doing. But for the most part, Austin was a place, especially, and Houston too. After a while, were a place where it was really a pretty popular thing to do.
1: You really should try to describe. The environment of a new leftist or a radical politics or a anarchist or whatever you want to call it, you know, the politics of that stripe in Houston and Austin and in Texas that is an LBJ Texas, right? A Democrat majority Texas.
3: When I was growing up, when it was a Democrat majority, that was earlier, when LBJ, I wasn't a part of that.
1: Well, the Republicans didn't take the House until the late 80s, right? Republicans. So it was a Democrat.
3: Well, that's
1: Ann
3: true.
1: Richards
3: that's
1: and
3: true.
1: So on, right? So
3: that's true.
1: Just as
3: that's
1: a youth. True. Did you must have felt some sort of like you were undercurrent because. I guess you had the, I'm kind of fishing here, right? It's your experience I'm asking about, but the Blue Dog Democrats and the Republicans, and then there's the
3: McGovern
1: Democrats?
3: Even before the McGovern Democrats, a lot of those of us who got involved in the movement and who got involved in SDS and whatever, we weren't involved in electoral politics. We sort of said, pox on both your houses. We didn't think that that's where change was going to come from. We thought it would come from outside of the political system. And it wasn't really until the McGovern campaign that people started getting pulled into the process. and on certain local levels, like in Houston, where Ron Waters and people started running for the House, and they were a little bit to the left of you know, of the average Democrat. But yeah, we didn't see ourselves as Republicans or Democrats. We saw ourselves as something else. And that changed over time, but we didn't think that was where change was going to come from.
1: Did I say blue dog, yellow dog Democrats? But yeah, that's really brilliant.
3: No, weren't Democrats. We didn't call ourselves Democrats
1: at all. Yeah, that's what I was fishing for. You were independent in the sense that it's hard to even imagine now, because the right. DSA, you know, which has 100,000 members, right. And is you know, quite trying to push the Democrats to the left, probably the most influential leftist political organization. They got AOC elected. Like they're kind of captured by the party, and you're talking uh-huh. about an era before that.
3: Yes, I am.
1: And of course,
3: although like I said, I got involved with DSA in Austin when it was just a few people. So I have been around that milieu. I was around around DSA, and I saw it grow, and I saw it grow. It was, when I first went to DSA meetings, there were like 10, 15 people.
1: In the radical politics that you're practicing, is there some sort of ideology or theory that you're applying to it?
3: Well, I'm a socialist. I'm a democratic socialist.
1: Right. In the generic sense, or do you mean like the Little Red Book and Mao and...
3: No, a democratic. I didn't say. I said a democratic socialist.
1: Right.
3: They are not Democrats.
1: No,
3: they were not democratic. Mao was a separate movement, and it was not democratic. Democratic socialists believe that it's not state socialism. It's a very different kind of thing.
1: And was there an organization that you tended to follow, or that existed in Houston?
3: Well, no, because I came to Austin pretty early on.
1: Or in Austin?
3: Huh?
1: Or in Austin? Like, let's say...
3: SDS, the Students for a Democratic Society.
1: So that was your connection. And they were not necessarily aligned with the Democratic Party?
3: No.
1: All right, that's the piece I'm missing. I was just going to use it as an analogy, so I'm sorry if this is a non sequitur, but you write about the Black Panthers in Houston, and that's why this is so important. You have all these figures that even I, a guy as old as I am, in my late 60s, like I just missed it by 10 years or something like that. And so
3: I'll be 80 in a couple of weeks, a few weeks.
1: Right. You remember both black and white and color television's early days.
3: Yeah, except my parents didn't like me. He thought that television was going to make us all stupid. So we didn't really even have a television in my early childhood.
1: My dad, too. Yeah. And anyway, I think it was Carl Hampton. And can you talk a little bit about, that politics?
3: Yeah, it wasn't Panthers, although it was Panther-type politics.
1: Right.
3: Carl Hampton was People's Party too, and that's because the Panthers were not taking in new chapters, and so the People's Party too grew to a pretty important status. It had a big following in the black community, especially in the black community, and then the police became very, very active in its confronting. People's Party too, and then they ambushed and killed Carl Hampton. Mm-hmm. They were starting to have too much power. I mean, they had all these, they had the Breakfast for Children, they had all of that kind of stuff, and they were becoming very popular.
1: See, this is what I go ahead. Sorry.
3: Uh-huh.
1: I want to underscore the community aspect of it. Now, you know, I'm not an historian of it, and I don't want to be Pollyannish about it, but, you know, the earliest socialist movements set up clubs and set up educational institutions and set up cafeterias and, you know, all kinds of social supported systems. And right. there you had Carl Hampton doing that. And I don't know, were you able to see just, I guess we have this trope of like they're militant, right? Versus, hey, they're just some dudes in the community helping out, and how you, you know, thread that needle.
3: Yeah, well, they were not black nationalists, but they were nationalists. And that meant that they thought that they basically were socialists when you came down to it. Because they didn't see the world that they were trying to build as being exclusively black.
1: We're talking to Thorne Dreyer tonight on Living Art, Michael Woodson in Blue. Really, the book is just so chock full of things that, you know, I see his history, and I just missed it by a blink. Like, you have interviews with, Jane Fonda, right? And
3: yeah, and
1: I read some of that, and I'm like, oh, so that's what it's about, you know. And she's still kind of the poster child of
3: yeah, but you know, she's not the dilettante that a lot of people thought she was. You know, I mean, she was very, very serious, and her politics were very serious, and she did a whole lot to help a lot of people. So she was not just a Hollywood sort of teeny bopper, you know.
1: Well, she went to Hanoi, right? I mean.
3: Well, she did go to Hanoi, yes. Yeah,
1: she was serious.
3: But even then, it was that was a serious effort. It wasn't just a showbiz effort.
1: Yeah, just if you can somehow cast this for us as a different kind of time where it's not just all imaging and high profile, but it's really kind of blood and kind of boots on. These are military images, probably unfortunate images, but it was gritty, right? And the movement was real.
3: Yeah, it was gritty. But there were a lot of people who were very real, who people thought were just sort of who people didn't think were serious about their work. And you know, I had a great time with Jane Fonda. I was with her. I had also, because she was married to Tom Hayden for a while, and so I actually was around her several times, and she just was fascinating. She was smart. And
1: what made you think she was real, or can you think of something anecdotally that struck you?
3: No, I've sat and talked to her a lot,
1: right.
3: and what she did, and when you know, the trips she took, all of that I thought was very real. She wasn't just playing some kind of game.
1: She meant to make a difference.
3: Right. She did mean to make a difference.
1: And I think
3: she made a difference in some ways, too.
1: It comes across in your interviews. I was really impressed just how deep her knowledge went, and, you know, the connections, the understanding in general.
3: Mm-hmm.
1: She was not naive. So you have two chapters on her.
3: Yeah, well, there's two parts to an interview. Is what it really is.
1: There's seven articles. Yeah. I should say seven articles. Yeah. Two articles.
3: Yeah. One of them. The first article is the first interview is about more the politics of the and the work that she was doing with GIs and with the Native Americans and whatever. And then the second one was like anti-capitalist Hollywood and how possible that was and how effective she could be in that system. And she didn't think she could be very effective.
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0: Yes, this is KOOP. I'm Tracy Schultz, the engineer for Rag Radio. 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
1: And then, Houston, how did the races? I mean, it was a pretty ragtag group of people apparently doing independent politics in Houston. It's almost mind blowing to even say it. And so you have these different communities, the Latino community and the Black community and the white community, and I guess largely the youth movement. How did you find yourself swimming in the different circles, or were they integrated?
3: One thing you have to understand, and it was true in Austin, but in a very different way, but Houston was, both of Austin and Houston were very much moved by the underground newspapers. The underground newspapers were critically important. And in Houston, you had a spread out city, you had a spread out Los Angeles in Texas. And so you had to, The one of the things that the paper did, that Space City did. Was it held together a lot of these different communities. There were all these different spread out bohemian and political and whatever communities, and the newspapers helped us, not only helped to hold them together, but started all kinds of community organizations, and drug crisis centers and high school newspapers and all of this stuff that was really a part of the effort of Space City. And Space City, I was involved with Space City too. I was an editor of Space City. And
1: tell us more about that. You don't know about Space City, really? Yeah.
3: Well, Space City, the Rag was the first. I was the editor, original editor, with Carol Neiman of the Rag, and we did it. The Rag was actually set a tone for other papers that happened around the country. It was highly influential.
1: And that was Space, Austin, or
3: that was in Austin, the Rag.
1: Okay.
3: And Space City was in Houston, and some of the same people who had done the Rag did Space City, but it was a different. Houston was such a different city from Austin but the importance of it was even greater. Because Houston was, like I said, such a spread out place, it was generally a pretty conservative place, and So what the role that Space City played that was so important was in pulling together, sort of creating a coherence among these various pockets of progressives.
1: And tell me about its circulation and, like, how would you get this magazine? And
3: well,
1: it was 1970s. I assumed it didn't go into the 80s, right? It must have been.
3: No. Nobody did. No underground papers did.
1: So this is maybe survived to 1975 or something like that?
3: Yeah, I can't remember exactly. 72 or 3. Yeah, it was about 5 years.
1: Mm-hmm.
3: It was about 5 years. And Space City was really very political. In some ways, it was more political than the Rag. The Rag was very influential. And when you read the book, you'll see that the Rag played a very important role.
1: You've got something there like called the Movement. Is that one way into understanding the Rag, or am I mistaking this idea of the Movement, capital M?
3: The movement was the New Left.
1: Okay.
3: Pretty much. I mean, and its connections to other organizations, but that's what the movement was. SDS was the main movement organization.
1: Okay, but back to the Rag then. How was it groundbreaking and cutting edge?
3: Well, it for one thing, Austin was unique in that it brought together the political and the cultural in ways that didn't happen in other parts of the country. You had very cultural papers, and you had papers that were rigidly political. And what the Rag did was the Rag created a sort of interface for, I mean, it pulled all of those people together so that the radicals, the hippies, you know, there were radical hippies that there weren't in other places as much. There were hip politicos. I mean, that's one of the things we talked about, and it created this cross section and what that did was it made the whole movement bigger and stronger, because it wasn't, because these different kinds of movements of people all worked together and kind of became a common force.
2: Yeah, that's one of the things that's kind of amazing, just listening to how many different political factions there were, how people were very particular about their politics, being that there's a difference between democratic socialists and socialists, different nationalist movements, radical hippies, anti-capitalist. I'm wondering how did that culture of different kinds of people being very particular about their politics, how did that kind of turn into something that we can understand as a bigger the movement, the New Left? What was that, I guess, the thread between it all?
3: Well, the thread was that there was a new time happening. There was a new sort of feeling in the streets, and not just in the streets, but people were kind of joining together in a way that primarily the Vietnam War pulled them together, and. So that there was a lot of focus that happened, and there were rigid, and especially once you got into the 70s, there was a lot of rigidity, and there were more doctrinaire organizations. But in the 60s, and especially the work that the Rag did, it pulled those groups together, and gave them a common focus.
2: Amazing. I'm thinking about how that happens because of something like the Vietnam War, how when something is big enough
3: and the civil rights movement.
2: Yeah.
3: Those two things.
2: Different things that can kind of unite us, even though I'm very particular about my stance and you and yours. I'm wondering what kind of activity does that invoke in people? Like you said, these people were militant. These people weren't just casually doing things in the community just because it's a good thing to do in volunteer work.
3: No, they felt it all the way down to
2: their... be taken seriously, right?
3: Yeah, they felt, the people felt it really strongly, and the Vietnam War, it's what it did to people. I mean, it got, and especially, you know, eventually the majority of people in this country were against the war, but it just moved people in such a way that they lost faith in this country.
1: Yeah, I'm wondering about the youth movement, and you must know a little bit about the history of socialism. I'm thinking Europe and the continent, and uh-huh. and various political movements through history, and of course this aligns with labor, right? And mm-hmm. that's not necessarily a youth-centric movement. And no. if I could get your thoughts on that, if there are any, really, it's kind of a broad thing to bring up.
3: It is a broad question. The thing that happened, though, was I think that the youth movement ended. What SDS did was SDS started seeing that there was that labor was, that there were a lot more people that were considered labor than had been in the past. You know, there was that it wasn't just people who worked in the factories.
1: Right. The unions and labor, right?
3: Yeah. And so that it broadened the concept of what unions were and of what working class was.
1: And of course the
3: and
1: unions.
3: So that's why they started talking about the new working class.
1: The SDS did.
3: Yeah.
1: And what did they mean by that?
3: Well, they meant that there's a lot that there are people who work in areas of our society who are really working class. You know, that you, as you realize more and more what a small percentage of people in this country own what a vast amount of wealth. And you had people like Bernie Sanders who really talked that very well. Mm-hmm. But there was a new working class that what people hadn't really thought of as workers in the past.
1: And I brought up this idea of unions, and of course, Pasadena, Deer Park, you know, the ship channel, it has some pretty strong union jobs, but they weren't really socialist-minded unions, and there's just no way to bring this together, I guess, in America, where you might have some affiliation between the old socialist unions in Europe, Germany, let's say, or France, or Britain, right? Stronger mm-hmm. connections. But here, now I'm asking because, you know, I don't know, you probably caught the tail end of it if you were part of the new left and you saw, and you know what the old left means. You know, were there, I'm sure there's, in Texas, were there union affiliations with your movement, SDS?
3: There were some, yes. And but later, especially later.
1: And you would find more on the East Coast or the West Coast, I think.
3: Probably.
1: Yeah. Well, since we're about halfway through this, I want to sort of leap into this article that the headline just tickled me. So can I read a paragraph that introduces a article?
3: Certainly.
1: And then you can comment on it and taking it away from politics. We're talking to Thorne Dreyer tonight on Living Art. He's an amazing writer and has some fabulous experiences. And the book is really just chock full of history of the political scene in Texas in the 60s and 70s and forward, really. And I'm Michael Whitson with Blue. The book is called Notes from the Underground, 77 Articles That Bring the Past to Life.
3: Yeah.
1: So God goes to the Astrodome.
3: Oh, yeah.
1: Let me read.
3: Well, I wrote several articles for Texas Monthly. I wrote a major feature story along with Al Reinert about the Montrose, which was the Bohemia of Houston.
1: In a prior Living Art interview with you that we'll make available to anyone who's interested. But go ahead. Sorry.
3: Yeah. Okay. All right. So where was I?
1: Oh, the Montrose scene.
3: Oh, no, God Goes to the Astrodome.
1: Yeah. I want to read the introduction to this, if that's okay.
3: Okay, sure.
1: I keep cutting you off. I'm so sorry.
3: Oh, that's okay.
1: The Maharaji has fused the New Left and the Flower Children, galvanized serious college-educated young people, and promised a new era of peace. And it was all supposed to begin in Houston.
3: So,
1: the heck is that about? God Goes to
3: Well,
1: the
3: it's
1: Astrodome.
3: About it's about a movement that was really in India, but a number of former SDSers got involved and Guru Maharaji had a certain attraction to people like Rennie Davis, who was one of the founders of SDS, to Jeff Shero, Jeffrey Nightbird, who came out of Austin and was involved with the RAG. There were a number of people who were attracted to this movement and attracted to the sort of mystical. But the event was not as promised. There weren't as many people as they expected, and it didn't come across. I mean, there were people who continued to be involved who were lefties, but for the most part, it was just an Eastern metaphysical group, and they were trying to be something more.
1: And you were connecting that to the Texas Monthly and a series of articles you were doing on the Montrose, I believe.
3: I wrote several articles for Texas Monthly, but they were separate articles. They weren't connected.
1: All right.
3: Well,
1: that's where I cut you off, I think. You were going to talk about your explorations in the Montrose.
3: Oh, the Montrose was an amazing place, especially in its, you know, in its heyday, before they started, before it started changing and getting more cosmopolitan and stuff. It was a great place. You could find a place to live for less than $100 a month. You had all kinds of clubs and music venues, and right next to them you'll have strip clubs, and it was just a wild, and gay bars, lots of gay bars. It was just a fascinating urban center, and lots of artists. There were lots of artists there in that area. And I lived there much of my life, and I loved living there. It was a lovely place. And then it's just slowly getting gentrified now.
2: Yeah, that's one thing that I think is super important to any organization or movement, especially politically, the culture of where people are and what's going on in their daily lives. I understand that the RAG and Space City were things that connected people, but like we all know, Houston is a big metropolitan area. I'm wondering what kind of environment kind of enabled that mobilization or that feeling of wanting to be politically involved with, or wanting to make a change.
3: Okay, I'm not sure what you're asking.
2: I'm asking what places, how did the culture of Houston kind of help people mobilize politically? Or were there places that you met, like certain places in the Montrose, or were there events that you would have? Are there things other than the newspaper that were going around that people could stay in touch with?
3: There were young political workers like Ron Waters and Deborah Danberg and people like that who grew up out of the Montrose, who became state representatives. And so there was a sort of a leftish electoral group in there. Ann Lohr was an organizer so there ended up being several state representatives that were from that general area and that were new lefty in really in their focus. The the Montrose was I you know, I'm not sure how to, it was like the Greenwich Village in some ways. It was an art center. It was an artist center. But then there was also a lot of politics that went on there. It's just these kind of neighborhoods sometimes grow, just happen. It thrived.
2: Yeah, and I understand the whole phenomenon of gentrification in a place, a time changing. I wanted to try and ask a little bit about the state of politics and the social climate that we're in currently today, just because there's such a different climate that we're in. Stuff is super polarized. I feel like where there was space to have a differentiation between these political groups, these independent political groups, now and today, it's kind of...
3: The doors are closed.
2: Right.
3: There are a lot of young people who are now getting involved in, and I know my friend Alice Embry is involved with these things too. There's new movements to try to get abortion rights. There are new movements of that are coming from young people. It's not as closed off as it seemed like it was going to be. But it's still a terrible time. It's a terrible time to be, I don't know, I think to be alive.
2: Something out of the binary, out of the Democrat or Republican pool.
3: Yeah.
1: Well, yeah, I was going to sort of ask something or fish for comments from you along the lines of what Blue was saying. You say closed doors. Seems to me that, things were more earnest or like just grassroots, like you weren't captured. And I wonder if you feel like, you know, there's something of a captured world now where there the openings for greater possibilities seemed wider.
3: No. Right now, they don't seem wider.
1: Right.
3: The greater possibilities, it seems... I mean, and we can't really talk about this without talking about the president.
1: Sure. Yeah.
3: You know, it's just overwhelming to me. It's bizarre that this man became president of the United States. And what it's doing, and not only him, but the little group around him, and the things they're doing. The incredible things that they're doing to close off society. I mean, I think that it's a terrible time in that sense. But there are groups of people who are rising up against it.
1: You know, if you wanted to do something independent, say, you know, just open a soup kitchen or something, you would feel really threatened today, wouldn't you?
3: Probably.
1: Yeah.
2: A lot more so than back in 60s and early 70s. I'm thinking about political polarization and how there's independent groups with me and these couple of people that feel very strongly, but it's just me and a couple people. How do you think independent politics and political interest groups, perhaps lobbying groups, how do you think they are different today than they were before? Or what do you think are the big things that have changed that?
3: Well, I mean, the main thing that's changed that is the people that are at the top now, and what it's done with how the Republican Party has been moved to the right. It's just how rigid it is. And, I don't know how you get past that. I don't know how you get past it, especially considering that how much damage that they're doing right now to our society.
2: Right. It does seem like it's going to take another one of those huge things. Like back then it was the Vietnam War that kind of united
3: right.
2: everyone and got us all on the same page. It seems that these dire situations are the exact times where people recognize their differences but unite.
3: Right.
1: Well, I'll say what I think is the most challenging point I might make tonight, and you may hang up right now after I ask bring this up. But it seems to me that there's something of the free spirit, the uncaged politics of the independent movements that you're talking about. Really, we're not talking about political parties, and you mentioned that. But how about how the McGovern turn in the Democrat Party kind of captured the new left? Do you see it that way? How do you?
3: Well, I don't. It certainly captured a lot of people in the new left. I got involved, and I was certainly solidly into the new left. And what I got involved, the reason I got involved was that I thought that McGovern would get us out of the Vietnam War, and I didn't think there was much question about that. But I thought that it was also important not to put all your I can't think of the expression, but put all your potatoes in one
1: basket.
3: I guess that's what I want. Okay. Because it did, that you had to work outside and inside the system. And so that's the difference. In the past, we thought you had to work just outside the system. And when the system was as open as it was in that McGovern year, and in fact, I can't show you because we don't have a visual, but the picture that's on the cover of my book is me at the Democratic at that Democratic convention,
1: 1972.
3: Yeah, that's where that wow. picture was taken. So
1: don't you think that's one of the biggest moments in our lifetime, where the Democrats kind of really changed directions? And I think you know, it goes to Bill Clinton ultimately and Hillary. They were McGovernites, right?
3: Well, yeah, but I don't know. I don't put them in the same basket with the eggs. The eggs are separate.
1: Well, you're talking about the true spirit of the politics of the time, which was...
3: Well, Bill Clinton was much to the right of George McGovern. I mean, he was not in the same political space.
1: Okay.
3: He was a moderate, and McGovern was

0: Payne. I actually was in their Texas, their Houston office. Hillary and Bill worked for their campaign. I remember they're coming in a plane, and we went out and met them and stuff. So at that point, they definitely were supporting George McGovern. So,
1: Interesting.
0: yeah.
1: And yeah, that's the whole idea of the Democrats capturing this, I don't know, there are a lot of different words for it, this free spirit of political change of the 60s. Neither for, it's not good or bad, it's just the politics of the time. And I guess both Blue and I were referencing, like, what about the spirit of independent political organizing today? Yeah, which you just can't imagine it, right? That's the fascination of your book.
0: One thing to say, and I know we're running out of time, and I don't know what you had planned for the ending here, but one thing I will say about the book is that the book includes articles and other things that I wrote from the mid 60s all the way through the maybe 20 years ago, 15 years ago. And so it's and it ends up coming all together and being kind of like a memoir, and a political tome, a political treatise. That's one of the things that's so interesting about this book, is that it has that, it plays a number of roles, but it really does, it is kind of like a political tome.
1: Yeah, what do you mean by that?
0: Well, what I mean is that I was every you know every I mean I had articles from 60, 1966, 1967, 1968. I had articles from every year, just about. Some were written when I was working for the Underground Press, some when I was working for Liberation News Service in New York, some when I wrote for magazines. It's kind of showed my life evolving, but it also showed the politics evolving. And when I
1: Yes.
0: said a political tone, what I meant was it showed the evolution of the politics, and it showed the evolution of my life. And I thought that's an interesting, maybe that's one of the reasons it's clicking so much,
1: No,
0: that the book.
1: it does, and I sort of stayed away from the personalities because, personally, I'm interested in the history and the politics of it. But you've got Jane Fonda, William Kunstler, Tom Hayden, Judy Collins, Kinky Friedman, Dan Rather, Bernie Sanders. So yeah, I didn't mean to imply that, the articles didn't go past 1975. You might want to
0: No, no,
1: address
0: no.
1: that.
0: I wasn't suggesting that you did.
1: But the interview might have led the listeners.
0: Oh, I see.
1: Do you have anything planned further with regards to your art of writing?
0: Oh, I'm not sure what, but I'm kind of, I'm, yeah, I really, is, I still want to write. I
1: Wikipedia
0: don't know
1: page.
0: where it's going to go. I don't know where it's going to go. A lot of people have thought I should write a memoir, but these last two books that I've done, I wrote a book called Making Waves, which was published by the Briscoe Center for American History at UT, and it was interviews, rag radio interviews, but it also had a kind of memoir sort of feel to it. And I've had people tell me, they said, "Well, you're writing your memoir in parts."
1: Well, a man with his own Wikipedia page that lived through the New Left, I think you better do a memoir.
0: Really, really. There's a lot of stories.
1: You got some work left.
0: Right.
1: Thorne Dreyer, thanks so much for the interview. Fascinating stuff.
0: Well, I've enjoyed it immensely.
1: Good. Okay, so we'll say goodnight to you, and I will mention Thorne Dreyer is going to be. And the book is Notes from the Underground, 77 articles that bring the past to life. Thanks so much for listening to us tonight. I'm Michael Woodson.
2: 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We appreciate having Thorne Dreyer on tonight. Thank y'all for listening to 90.1 FM, KPFT, Houston.
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My name is Julian Isaac Root, and this is Bloodstains from the Grave. We heard just now Guns for the Afghan Rebels from the punk rock editions of the Peel Sessions. That's right, from 1980, from the BBC. Angelic Upstarts. And we started with a classic of the, I suppose you might say, proto-punk, late 60s garage takeover. Five Americans doing Slippin' and Slidin'. Slippin' and Slidin'. It's a groovy track. I dig it. I hope you dig it too. We're going to hear right now Hope from Blast, 1973, I want to say. We'll find out more as we go here, so stick around. We got 23 minutes of punk rock fury to go on Co-op.

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The Undertones on Co-op Radio, Northern Ireland's greatest punk rock band. Well, that's debatable, but they're one of the good ones and certainly one of the most enduring. That was Male Model from the 1979 self-released album called The Undertones. And before The Undertones, we did hear there from another great band from Europe there, that was the Guilty Razors, a Parisian punk rock band, Hurts and Noises, from 1978. And didn't think I'd play this band on the radio unless talking to me as a, 12-year-old a number of years ago. We heard from the first album from, that's right, The Offspring, 1989's self-titled album, the song Tehran. You'll make your last stand in Tehran. Yeah, prescient indeed. And oh yeah, we started that set there with Belgian punk rock. Well, real honestly, kind of more of a psych. Blast is the name of the band from 1971. The song Hope. All right, that's got us all caught up here. And I think, last week, The Reason played some Dead Kennedys, and I always salute hearing the Kennedys, anything Jello Biafra and our good friend at the dials last week, The Reason, there are three of us with an occasional guest host, The Reason told us about, well wishes to Mr. Biafra himself for a speedy recovery from his recent medical issues. So, keeping up with that theme, I will do a Jello Biafra number here. But instead of featuring the Dead Kennedys, great though they are, we're going to hear from a more recent endeavor, Jello Biafra and the Guantanamo Bay School of Medicine, with the 2013 track Hollywood Goof Disease here on Co-op. Whoa, whoa, whoa, whoa, whoa, whoa. There it is.

0: 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What is down tempo? Who is left field? Join me, DJ Creech, as we take a dive into the origins and evolution of these beloved yet messy genres. How did the city of Bristol influence so many artists and scenes outside its sun-baked walls?
1: Nobody knows.
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Nope. That was Mischief Brew from Philadelphia, where I am from, and haven't been on the radio since the 14th of July, at least not on this program. And yeah, that was that July 14th was the 10-year anniversary of the passing of the great Eric Peterson, the singer, songwriter, guitar player of Mischief Brew, friend of mine, hero. And it's amazing that it's been 10 years. So that's for Eric and everybody else. It was a later song of Mischief Brew there on the EP Rhapsody in Knives, Bang Up Police Work from 2014. And before that, we heard Jello Biafra with the Guantanamo Bay School of Medicine, Hollywood Goof Disease, off the album White People and the Damage Done. You know, Jello is just a bottomless pit of, I'd say, one-liners, but they're like often 10-liners. All 10 of them are great. All 10 of them are great. And folks, we've just got a couple minutes, enough time for one early punk rock song, one of the earliest out of Seattle, as a matter of fact, which you're about to hear before I know you're sticking around for DJ Salty Cracker. Are there any guests coming in here today? I'm getting a head shake no. Stick around for both kinds of music. And speaking of irreverent here, I'm going to leave you with a real groovy tune, I promise. It is an earworm. It's... I shouldn't be laughing. This is terrible. The band is Helen Keller, and the song is Surfing with Steve and Edie Amin. See you next time.

0: Austin. Good afternoon. 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I am DJ Salty Cracker, here to bring you an hour of new and recent releases from the world of underground country music. The playlist was 3 hours before I whittled it down. So really, you know, as I say, I crammed so much in. It's a 2 hours a show in a 1 hour slot. Thank you, DJ Julian, for the punk rock. I don't know who Steve is with the Idi Amin, but it was Steve and Idi Amin. Maybe there's a Steve Amin out there. Anyway, the point of the show is that I'm playing music by musicians with hundreds and thousands of followers, not hundreds of thousands of followers. And we have plenty of tunes today. Artists like Alicia Blue, Ian No, Twin Temple. Oh, we have a good sort of retro alt country set, but new music. Looking forward to that. And plenty more. So for the next hour, keep it tuned to Co-op Radio and Both Kinds of Music. This is Sean Tobin, new artist of the show, called songs called Long May You Run.
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0: 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Started the show off as we do with our theme song, Here's Your Honky Tonk, by Catherine Legendre. That album's a little over a year old now, and who knows how long it will hold the theme song. I'm planning on a long time. It's just one of those things, you know, like that's the song you want. Started the show off with Long May You Run. New artist of the show, Sean Tobin. Then we had Alicia Blue with a new single called Please Don't Call. A new artist of the show, Clark Patterson, has an album called Are You Lonely Like Me? And the song is Allergic to Work. And then, as you know, if you're a regular listener, that the fourth song, it's like baseball, fourth song is cleanup. It's the best song of the week. Or the one that I say is the song of the week. It's the Heidelberg Fisherman's Ball by Ian No. Look for an album coming from Ian soon. And right after that, we had Talise, or I believe up in Alaska. That was a new single called Liquor Knows Best. And we have plenty of more show to come. I need to play some music. Do we have any events going on? I don't even have an events thing in here. So what are you going to do? Let me transition over to a couple announcements, and then we'll be back. It is our, what I think is like a retro alt-country set. You tell me. But we're going to start off with Brody Price right after this. Thanks for listening.
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for the fun.

0: Both Kinds of Music Show. Behind us, we have Matt Combs. And he's got a new record out, coming out soon. Do I have that record in front of me? Do I know what it is? No, but I know that song's called Stoppin' and a Startin'. I'm trying to look and see what's going on this weekend for show calendar. I can tell you that Crowing the Boys are with Missy Beth in the Morning Afters, and the Mellows are at White Horse tonight. And Christopher Seymour, Jonathan Terrell, and Libby and the Loveless are there tomorrow night. That's at the White Horse. At Sagebrush, looks like the Saddle Sores, Nick Taylor, and Shane Fitzgerald. That's today. Tomorrow is Sentimental Family Band, Hayden Butler, and the Gilded Lows. Dale Watson's doing CSB, Chicken Bleep Bingo, at Seaboys on Sunday. 04, I know, because they're going to come on the show. This is a little bit in advance, but on the 12th, the Montvales and Nathan Evan Fox are at the 04. What's going on at the Hole in the Wall? I know that Caroline Sears is doing Wednesday nights. That's her happy hour from 6 to 8. What else? It's kind of the dog days of summer, you know. Anything going on at Saxon? Doesn't look like it. Well, you got it. There's your show calendar for the weekend of July 31st. Tomorrow's August. Where's the time gone? Let me tell you what I played there real quick. We had Twin Temple, new single from them, getting canned from that tour is probably the best thing that ever happened to them. Them and their Satan-loving ways, I guess. Twin Temple with Haunt Me. Then we had Abigail Rose and Weston Hunter with Betty's in the Band. The Ingrates sounded an awful lot like Sunvolt there. At least that's what I heard in my ears. The song was Ingrates. The band is Idle County. The album is Long Gone Saviors. Then we had Kate Mann with The Devil Lives Next Door. Couldn't find much out about Kate. Looks like she lives in New Mexico somewhere. Album's called Wolf Bones. And then Brody Price, new to Garhole Records, with Breathing Again. And that sounded a whole lot like Pavement to me. I don't know about you, but that's what I heard. Let's play. We got to play a message, and then we'll be back with our last set. All singers who happen to be women. And we're going to wrap it up here. Still got 20 minutes to go here on Both Kinds of Music on Co-op Radio, 91.7 FM, KOOP.org. I'm DJ Salty Cracker. 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
2: 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I explore the exhilarating and whacked emotion of love by bringing you songs of adoration and desire alongside songs of heartbreak and loneliness. We're celebrating the love and meeting you where you are in the heartbreak.

Well, there we go. That's a show for you. Let me tell you what we played. Actually, why don't I tell you what's coming up? In just a short 2 minutes, we have Exclamation with DJ Rockdove till 6 p.m. Then at 6, we have Beat Happenings. And then we switch to our internet broadcast where we have the Spin Cycle at 7, Creature Feature at 8, Austin Bandstand at 9. And I know that they have Katrina Kane on that show. And then Doom Scrolling at 10. So keep it tuned here to Co-op Radio. You just heard Angela Autumn with Heavy Tobacco from an upcoming album. Libby Dale releasing singles out of Nashville, and that was Freehand. Cinderwell, Beyond the Pale is the name of the song. A Blooming Body is the album. And Claire Hinkle with a single called Better People. And The Binoculars doing a number by the Countryside of Harmonica Sam, which I was really surprised, like, how obscure, and then an indie band doing a lo-fi cover of it. That was Lookout Heart by The Binoculars from the album Double Whammy, and that is it. I gotta go. It's the 30th anniversary of Ween's 12 Golden Country Greats. We're gonna take you out with If You Can't Look Me in the Eye, a bonus track off of that. Till next time, friends, be kind. Keep it country.

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That's right. 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My name is DJ Rockdev, a.k.a. DJ Cameron, here to bring you Exclamation high energy upbeat music to get your weekend started right. And boy, oh boy, do we have ourselves a good show. We have a great show. I'm going to tell you why. Half the music I picked out, half the music, my radio DJ apprentice Emro, who's going to be in on the mic, in the booth, on the ones and the twos in just a little bit. And so we have music. I don't even know what's going to come up. I don't even know if she knows. So you got to stay tuned. I want to give a big thank you to DJ Salty Cracker for that amazing both kinds of music. I told him when I walked in, I go, listen, I don't want to be presumptuous, but that was the best show so far of both kinds of music. Don't believe me? Listen back. 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Of course, the music you're listening to right now is our theme song. This is Hanan by Katargo. You just heard Chelsea Dagger by the Fratellis. You remember that one? That was a throwback from 2006. But we're going to start it off with music from this year, the year of our Lord, 2026. This is Rap Bastard with their song Mock City Rock here on Exclamation.

0: 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You just heard 2010's Allo Darlin' from the self-titled album, their song Silver Dollars. Before that, from Oakland, California, the Pointer Sisters with their song Nightline from Breakout, 1983 version. And what started off the set was Mock City Rock by Mock Media. And the album name was Rap Bastard. I apologize. I think I said earlier a different name. Anyways, but I am so excited because I am in the booth and I have an apprentice on the show. You know that we are a volunteer-run organization. And I have a new apprentice who just who's starting her process, but she is not new to radio. This is DJ Emro.
1: Hi.
0: Hello.
1: Hi, everybody out there in Radio Land. It's my first time on the actual FM airwaves, I think, since 1999.
0: Whoa. Okay. but you're no stranger to radio, right? What has your experience been before?
1: Well, when I was in college, I DJed on our sister station, KVRX.
0: Whoa. Okay. Yeah. What was your show?
1: Back then it was the punk show, and I was pretty insufferable, and I refused to listen to music of the day, such as Belle and Sebastian.
0: And then what? Wait, it sounds like there's a butt in that statement.
1: I've matured.
0: Yeah, you just
1: I've
0: like
1: matured.
0: Okay.
1: Yeah,
0: Belle and Sebastian. That's your is that your guilty pleasure?
1: Not guilty anymore, but I wrote an article for, that's probably why I thought to say it. I wrote an article for Co-op that's on the blog now about when they played here at the beginning of June.
0: Oh, yeah. Wait, so. it was that Tiger Milk? Were they doing?
1: Yeah, they did one night of Tiger Milk and one night of If You're Feeling Sinister. They did two nights.
0: Did you go to one of them?
1: Yeah, I went to both of them.
0: You went to both?
1: Yeah. Well, I was like, I'm writing an article. That's an excuse to go to both nights.
0: Oh, my God. So. Absolutely. And I hopefully you got a press pass for those shows.
1: No comment.
0: Okay.
1: But anyway, it's great to be back, and I'm really excited to be here on your show. I really like your show, so thank you for having me.
0: I'm flattered. That's so awesome. Yeah. DJ Emra, what are you thinking about for your co-op journey? Like, do you want to get your own show? Do you want to be a part of a collective? Is that something you're looking for?
1: Either one. I mean, every week you tell me, but every week seems like a big commitment.
0: It's a lot.
1: Yeah.
0: It's a lot. It's a lot. But it's an honor to do it for the community. So
1: absolutely, it is an honor to be on the airwaves on the FM dial. So thank you, everyone, for listening.
0: Absolutely. Yeah. Well, DJ Emra, what do we have coming up next? You are leading the music for this next little set.
1: I am. Yeah, I'm going to start things off appropriately enough, I thought, for a first song, House of Fun, as in Welcome to the House of Fun by Madness.
0: Oh, my
1: God. Yeah.
0: Okay.
1: You sound like you have a Madness association.
0: Unfortunately, I think. And I think that's all Madness fans. I did have a ska phase in high school.
1: Sure.
0: So I was not too cool for Belle and Sebastian. But my dad was also a big fan of Madness. So we listened to a lot of like Oingo Boingo, Madness.
1: Oh, fun. Yeah.
0: The toy dolls. I'm trying to think of like other like weird stuff. But yeah, always a big fan. I don't know if I've heard House of Fun.
1: You'll recognize it. Okay. Well, we'll see. You can tell me.
0: Okay.
1: All right. Well, shall we get started?
0: Let's hear it.
1: All right. All right, everyone. Enjoy.

0: Oh, welcome back, everyone. This is the Exclamation Show. This is your apprentice DJ, DJ Emro.
1: You got it.
0: Here with DJ Rockdove.
1: You got it. Oh, my goodness. DJ. Okay, so audience listening at home. All right, so DJ Emro has been doing the show. She's doing an amazing job, and I threw her in the deep end. She's been here for like 20 minutes in the studio, and I was like, no, cue up these vinyl records. Okay, now let's get your iPod out. iPod classic. Like, y'all, she's doing great, and I'm putting her through the ringer. Yeah. Wait, so how many years have you done radio DJing in the past?
0: Well, I DJed in the 90s on KVRX, and then when I was in grad school up in New York, there's a radio station at Barnard College, WBAR, but that's just internet only, so I DJed there, and then I've really just been more of a karaoke singer the past decade or so.
1: Beautiful, beautiful. Hey, no, all good. What's your go-to karaoke song?
0: Oh my God, I did a whole Substack post about that.
1: Oh, let's hear it. Okay. I'll go back to listen.
0: Do you sing karaoke?
1: Do I sing karaoke? Yeah. Do I sing karaoke well? No,
0: that's
1: not at all.
0: Point.
1: It's awful.
0: That's
1: it's pretty bad. Yeah. People have come up to me been like, man, that was so terrible.
0: Oh,
1: thank
0: no.
1: you. You know, but yeah. Yeah. What is it for you?
0: It depends on the crowd, but I would say right now I'm feeling like a Call Me Maybe kind of vibe, because that goes with exclamation. If you're trying to get the energy up.
1: Episode one, we played Carly Rae Jepsen.
0: Did you?
1: Episode one, yeah, we're a big fan of her. Also, she's expecting a baby, so good for her.
0: I'm so happy for her.
1: I know. She got married last year.
0: Good for her.
1: I know.
0: Carly Rae.
1: Yeah.
0: She already had the baby? She had that baby.
1: Oh, she had the baby. Oh, sorry. Stephanie the Disco came into the studio.
0: You heard it here first, people.
1: Exactly. Yeah. She was like, if this was the 1940s, she would have been like in a newsboy hat carrying, you know, and they were like, this off the telegraph. The mimeograph said President Kennedy shot dead in Dallas.
0: No. Extra, extra. But this is good news. Carly Rae, congratulations.
1: Shout out.
0: Yeah. So we were just listening to... what were we just listening to?
1: Oh yeah, scroll down a little bit. I think it was Depeche Mode.
0: Yeah, that was what it was. It was Depeche Mode.
1: I haven't put that in yet.
0: That's on you,
1: that's
0: DJ
1: on me.
0: Rock.
1: Yeah, it is.
0: I'm not taking that one. That was Depeche Mode, Just Can't Get Enough. Before that was Panic by the Smiths, which is a little bit how I'm feeling right now.
1: You're good. No, you're doing great. You're feeling loose. You're like this is the most in an apprentice. You're just like, you're vibing. You're doing a great job.
0: Thank you. You're very supportive. I have a very supportive mentor here. And let's see, I think then it was Let's Go Away by the Wipers. And then we started off the set with House of Fun by Madness from Complete Madness. And I think that brings us up to date,
1: sir.
0: It
1: absolutely does.
0: All right.
1: It absolutely does. We are now legally compliant in our FCC, identifying what music has been played.
0: We strive to be that way.
1: We do.
0: I have an idea for a song if you don't have anything...
1: No, I would love to hear. Okay. What do we have coming up?
0: Well, Mr. Giorgio Moroder.
1: Yes.
0: Big fan of his. He's, probably about 80 now, but he was a big producer in the 70s. Mm-hmm. He did all of Donna Summer's albums and things like that. So anyway, this song is called Deja Vu, and it's a little bit how I'm feeling with being back on the radio.
1: Okay, so. I love it. I love this.
0: All right.
1: Okay, perfect. Let's hear it now on Exclamation.

特别可爱的地方。Get married, but I just wanted to say that I love you.

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If you really enjoy the company you keep during empty moments. I want to know if you would risk looking like a fool for love.

0: Oh, welcome back to Exclamation, everybody. We were just listening to local favorites, TC Superstar.
1: Huge, huge fans here on Exclamation. We actually had TC Superstar on maybe 2 years ago in the fall.
0: How was that?
1: It was great. I mean, yeah, I got to talk to him about all of his music. And I remember I had like, you know, his first album was like a concept album of like two people and like their differing perspectives. And it was very fun. Also, he put me onto a Bollywood movie. Disco Dancer, that's the Bollywood movie, and it like was a big inspiration for him, and I watched it that weekend and I loved it, so I had a great time.
0: That's amazing. That's a great story. I'm very jealous. That song was called Can Love Be Kept Apart from, I don't know if it was their most recent album, but one of their newer albums, Static Dynamic. Before that was Lights and Music by Cut Copy, sending that out to DJ Stephanie. I don't know if that's your DJ. Yeah,
1: it okay. is Stephanie
0: was,
1: at the
0: she
1: disco
0: knew I was talking about her. Stephanie at the disco. Before that was Chewing Gum by Annie. I remember the first time I ever heard that song was in Toy Joy when it used to be on 29th in Guadalupe. And I think that's, yeah, did we talk about Baxendale? I don't think we did.
1: We did not. Oh, we didn't talk about Baxendale.
0: We've just been rocking out here in the studio. So this is this compilation of bands covering songs by the Human League, and that was a band called Baxendale covering Keep Feeling Fascination, originally by the Human League. And did we we started out, I think
1: we got everything else.
0: Okay,
1: we got it. DJ Emra, are you, I know at the beginning I threw you in the deep end, but now it's been about an hour
0: of
1: doing it. How does it feel like riding a bike again? Are you feeling more comfortable?
0: I am, and I really think it's because you're putting all the songs into double track. So
1: yeah,
0: thank you.
1: I'm doing all the logging. Yeah.
0: You
1: no. Well, yeah. And I do want to tell everybody, especially, you know, we're a nonprofit community radio station that's volunteer powered, and if you had any interest in being a part of the broadcast arts, DJ Emro, right? This is her first time being back in the booth after so long, and she's doing great. And I bet you out there would do even better. So come on down, go to our website, koop.org, and find out how to get involved. DJ Emra, what do we have coming up next?
0: Coming up next, we have a song by Robin. I think we're both Robin fans here.
1: We're huge
0: in
1: Robin
0: the studio.
1: Fans. Yeah.
0: Can I also give out our phone number in case anyone wants to call us?
1: Of course you can.
0: Okay. Please give us a call. Let us know how we're doing at 512-472-5667. That's 472-5667. And let's go ahead and check out some Robin on KOOP.
1: Mm-hmm.

0: Oh my gosh, it's us again. Oh. There's DJ Rock Dove.
1: Yeah, what's up? Hi.
0: Tell us about the songs you just played.
1: Oh my God. Okay, perfect. Yeah, so, you know, I had to tell DJ Emro, I said, get out of the way. I have a show too, all right? No, so what we just heard was Erasure doing a cover of ABBA from the compilation album ABBA-esque, and that was their song, Lay All Your Love on Me. Which, you know, we love Erasure, we love ABBA, we love you.
0: It's like chocolate and peanut butter.
1: It's like, yeah, exactly. Who put a little ABBA in my Erasure? Well, who put some Erasure in my ABBA, you know? And then before that, from the Bay Area, we have Louis El Sur. That was their song, Pera, I Want to Be Your Dog, which is also a cover of the song, I Want to Be Your Dog. But I'm trying.
0: Was it? I didn't sound like that. I don't know. Maybe.
1: Maybe I'm misremembering. I'm going off the dome because I was not prepared. But so I will look and I will see. But y'all, it is 5:43 here in the capital city of Texas, which means we only have about 12 more minutes of 17 minutes of exclamation, because we have Beat Happenings coming up at 6 p.m. with Stephanie at the Disco. And I have a little treat for Stephanie at the Disco at the end, the last song of our set. I'm very excited to play. I'm not going to tell you all what it is, but I will say it saved punk rock music forever, you know, really. So it's a pivotal song that we all need to remember about. So we'll do that. But DJ Emro, should we get back to the music?
0: Yeah, I'm really excited to hear that song as well. Yeah. And I think we're going to play another one of your songs since this is your show.
1: Yes, absolutely. Well, what I've been playing, and I learned about it on DJ Nick's show, Heavenly Pop Hits. The band from New Orleans, Twisted Teens, they just put out a new album. It's their second of the year, and they have another one coming out like September, October. So they're going to have three punk albums coming out in 1 year. That's amazing. This is their song, I think it's Florida Water Blues. I think that's the song. Mm-hmm. And we are going to hear that now here on Exclamation.

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1: Did you know Asian Americans have had a continuous presence on Turtle Island since at least the 1600s? But not many people know much about us. 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

0: is just to be prepared.
1: Yeah, that's what you got to do. Okay, perfect. Well, I did promise one last song, and I specifically promised this for Stephanie at the Disco. We, you know, we love that sometimes just once in a generation, there is a song that revitalizes music, and this revitalized punk rock in the early aughts. And Stephanie at the Disco can agree in it and can attest to it. This is Ashley Simpson's La La here on Exclamation. Bye!
0: Woo!

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I am your host, Stephanie at the Disco, and that was the Linda Lindas with Yo Me Estresso. Also, I did say this is Beat Happenings, right? I got a little in my automated voice, and yeah, this is Beat Happenings, and we bring you punk, post-punk, and indie songs like that every week, me and Jenny and St. Annie. So welcome to this week's installment. Yes, that was Yo Me Estresso by the Linda Lindas, and I don't speak a very good Spanish, but I still know what that means, and I still feel that on a deeply personal level. And yeah, they actually said that it's a song about always being stressed, always being anxious, and thinking that people are mad at you when they really aren't. And yeah. Anyway, I think I have a great show for you today. I'm really excited. And you know what? I just realized I should have put Howard Jones on this playlist because there was Lisa doing the Howard Jones read right before I started the show, and I read it during exclamation. So I really should have put Howard Jones. Plus, I'm really excited about that show. It's next Tuesday at ACL Live, and I'm so excited. It's Howard Jones and Modern English and the English Beat and Wang Chung and Richard Blade, who is one of my favorite DJs of all time. So yeah, crazy good show. And I probably should have put some Howard Jones on the playlist. That's on me. Anyway, great show, exclamation. Good job with DJ Imro and of course DJ Rock Dove. There were a lot of bops that I was super into. Of course, we know I loved the Depeche Mode, I loved the Erasure, I loved the Smiths, you know, all the usual suspects on there for me. But they did inspire me to actually to put a Depeche Mode song on today's playlist, and I'm going to go ahead and play that. And this is actually from the 2011 U2 tribute album called Octoon Baby. And this is, yeah, it's just, I know it's not a Depeche Mode song, but it's like one of my favorite Depeche Mode songs. So I don't know. It's just, it's so good. And Dave just brings everything to this song. So I'm going to nerd out about it. We're going to go ahead and play it right now. So Cruel by Depeche Mode here on Beat Happenings on Co-op.

wasn't what you wanted. 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

That was such a delightfully weird little set of music. I loved it so much. I hope you did too. That was Slather on the Honey by Clothesline from Hell out of Toronto. And evidently, I like this quote from him. He says, "The name comes from taking a forearm to the neck. Nothing to do with laundry." So it's one of those clotheslines. Before that was Under the Rose by Dear Orca, who... Vincent Accardi is just one of the... craziest musicians, and I don't know, it's just insane what he does. So that was, yeah, Under the Rose by Dear Orca. Before that was Bitches Brew by Crosses, you might have recognized as Chino Moreno from the Deftones. And I started off that set with Depeche Mode and So Cruel, U2 cover, which they just, I don't know, there's something about that song. It's so undeniably U2, but then it's also so undeniably Depeche Mode. It's such a good mashup of the two. And we're gonna go in a completely different direction right now. Don't get whiplash. This is Kississippi out of Philadelphia, Pennsylvania, not Mississippi. I'm really offended by that. This is Kississippi with the song Last Time from 2024 here on Beat Happenings on Co-op.

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See you Sunday.

That was Moon Duo with I Can See from the 2012 album Circles. Before that was MGMT and Little Dark Age from 2017. Girl Tones with Burnout was before that from 2025. And I just love how little information there is about them on the internet. Like, I love that for them. It's just they're from planet Earth and they have first names, but they don't have last names. And I just I love that for them. Good job. And of course, I started off that set with Kississippi and Last Time from 2024's Damned If I Do It For You. That's really hard to make my brain say. I have got about 15 minutes left, so I'm just going to keep the music rolling because I really like what I've got on the docket today. So I'm going to get through as much of it as possible, starting with former journalist and current musician Annika. This song is from back in 2010, though, and this is called No One's There here on Beat Happenings on Co-op.

is so interesting. And before that was Annika with No One's There. And like I said before, she's a journalist, actually a political journalist, and also makes just such interesting music. I love it. So I have like 1 minute left, and I'm just going to take you out on why do I always screw this up? La Imperatrice and Maggie Rogers. I can't speak French, guys. And the song Anyway. And thank you for joining us here on Beat Happenings. Stay tuned for the Spin Cycle coming up next.

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I'm your host, DJ Julo. 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And if you're new to the Spin Cycle, this is going to be an hour of all vinyl radio to get your Friday evening started. Thank you so much to Stephanie at the Disco for a great episode of Beat Happenings. I've got an hour of soul, a lot of soulful tracks for you. Nice mix of genres. I think that it's going to be a really good time. So sit back and relax. Enjoy the music. Stick around.